0: teaching ministry of Dr. Charles Stanley, the Savior's call didn't end when he left the earth. It still challenges believers today. Here's part two of Following Christ.
1: When we talk about the requirements of following the Lord Jesus Christ, sometimes we want to formulate our own. But there are specific requirements that God has given us. And you see, once Jesus began to talk about the requirements, it's amazing what happened to his congregation. Oh, as long as they could see signs, miracles, and wonders, and he was feeding them with bread and multiplying the loaves and the fishes, I mean, he had the crowds. I mean, you couldn't count them. They were coming from everywhere to hear him. But then when he said, "This is the message. This is what you can expect if you follow me," even his apostles, it appeared, were going to leave. Now, what are the requirements? Requirement number one, sensitivity to the Holy Spirit. We cannot see him, but because we cannot, we have to develop a very keen sensitivity to the Holy Spirit so that when the Holy Spirit, who does not shout, I've heard him speak much louder than that, on the inside of me so loudly, I absolutely could not avoid it under any condition. The Spirit of God on the inside giving us guidance, we must develop a very keen sensitivity to him so that, listen, the sharpness of our spirit is so sharp, so needle point sharp, that when the Spirit of God speaks, we just know that it's the Spirit of God. The second requirement of following Jesus is service. It is impossible to be a follower of Jesus Christ and close our eyes, our ears, our lips, close our hands, and still our feet. It is impossible to be a follower of Jesus Christ without giving ourselves away to other people. Was not Jesus Christ a servant? Serving the Lord is giving yourself away to other people to the glory of God in their behalf in the name of Jesus Christ and by the power of the Holy Spirit. The third requirement is sacrifice. Listen to what happens in this passage. Verse 20, "And they immediately left the nets and followed him." Now, what did the net represent to Peter and Andrew? It represented their life. They've been fishing since they were kids. It represented their security. It represented their lifestyle. Peter was thinking about his family. Listen to what it says in the 22nd verse. "James and John, and they immediately left the boats and" what? "Their father and followed him." What have you ever laid down that really cost you emotionally in order to be obedient to Jesus? Was it a relationship? Was it something you really wanted badly, had worked for, slaved for? And when the time came, the prompting of the Holy Spirit said, "Do not do this." You see, a follower of Jesus is one who is willing to pay the price of sacrifice. So I want to say to all of you who are listening carefully, if God has said to you, lay it down, it doesn't make any difference if it's money, if it's relationships, if it's vocation, it makes no difference what it is. If you don't lay it down, you will spend the rest of your life wondering what in the world God would have done with you had you been willing to obey him and to follow him. You declare yourself to be a follower of Jesus. If you are, my friend, is there anything too much to sacrifice for him? Look what he sacrificed for you. The fourth requirement is self-denial. Now, I want you to watch this because this is where we have to get down to the hard, cold, solid, spiritual facts about whether you and I are following Jesus Christ or are we not. To follow the Lord Jesus Christ means that I am willing to ask this question, "Lord, what do you want to do with my life? How do you want me to invest this life which belongs to you? Where do you want me to go? What do you want me to do? This life is not mine, it's yours. I transfer total possession, total control, total use of spirit, soul, and body. Lord Jesus, what is it that you want?" To deny myself means I am willing, listen, to lay down my plans, my goals, my ambitions, my desires, my pleasures, what I think will meet my needs and my desires in life, and to offer them as a sacrifice to the Lord Jesus Christ upon his altar to say, "Lord, not I, but Christ Jesus living within me. I

little palate that I have. And so I was getting ready to get down and just say, okay, Lord, here I am. But for some reason, I couldn't get down there. I walked around the room, and I talked to the Lord, and I listened. And all of a sudden, it dawned on me, Lord, are you trying to say that there's something in my life that is not, hasn't been laid down? Is there something that I'm holding on to? Is there something you're trying to get my attention? It took me about 40 minutes before I could stretch out to say, okay, Lord, here it is. It's amazing how little subtle things creep into our life that we rationalize. And we think, well, nobody's perfect. That's not the issue. Jesus didn't say perfection. He said, follow me. To deny ourselves and to take up our cross means that self, that is the fleshly desires, the natural person, what you wanted, what you were like before you were saved, that is not in control of your life, but the Spirit of God is in control because you have issued Him control of your life. Denial of self does not mean that I deny myself of this thing, that thing, and the other thing, though it may end up being part of that. But to deny myself and to take up my cross and follow Him means that I'm willing to say, Lord Jesus, I want Your plan, and I choose to suffer whatever is necessary in order to obey Your will for my life. My friend, are you a true follower of Jesus Christ? Are you willing to deny yourself of all that self desires to be gratified with in order to pursue a life that has eternal consequences? That is, you choose to walk the way of God, no matter what it means. Whatever He tells you to lay down, I guarantee you He's going to replace it with something that will be much more fulfilling. Now, here's the satanic trap. Listen carefully. God has a direction for your life. And Satan, just at the perfect timing, interjects his plan. He always says, you can have this now. That's always his offer. If you want it now, this is where you can get it now. You can get your needs met. You can have pleasure in life. You can have a fulfilling life. This is the way to go. Jesus says, I want to tell you the truth. It's going to cost you to take this trip, but I'm going to give you everything you need, and I am going to personally design everything I send into your life that will perfectly fit you. I'm going to glorify my Father through your life. I'm going to make your life worthy and useful. You're not going to waste your life frivolously trying to meet needs, which I would have very easily met, only to find yourself at the end of the way disappointed, disillusioned, because you spent your life trying to get something that God intended you to give as you gave yourself away to others. Look at the two directions. One is a get, only to lose it all. And the other one is a give, only to receive it all. But watch this. Satan is very subtle. Just when you're about to choose the right path, he comes in to offer you a detour and a substitute for life at its best. The fifth requirement is suffering. These men suffered as they followed the Lord Jesus Christ. In fact, it is said of the Apostle Peter that he was crucified head downward, that is, upside down, because he chose, if they were going to crucify him, he did not feel worthy to be crucified in the same position as the Savior. Many of those who follow the Lord Jesus Christ suffered martyrdom. There are people today suffering martyrdom because of their willingness to follow the Lord Jesus Christ. There is suffering in following Him. Now, I want you to see how this goes together. Let's go back to John chapter 12 for a moment. You remember in this passage what he says? Verse 26 says, if anyone serves me, let him follow me. And where I am, there shall my servant also be. If anyone serves me, the Father will honor him. To follow the Lord Jesus Christ requires serving him. If you and I are going to serve other people, we're going to have to suffer. Let me tell you why. Because bleeding is as

0: potential to blessing.
1: That's just the principle.
0: If you and I are going to be a blessing to other people, we must be willing to suffer. Look at the Apostle Paul. You know what Paul said? He said, the two things I want to experience above all else in life. I want to know the Lord Jesus Christ in the fullness of His resurrection power. And secondly, I want to know the Lord Jesus Christ in the fellowship of His suffering. If you're going to be a blessing to someone else, my friend, you can just get ready to suffer, because serving is helping other people, getting under their load, encouraging them, helping them in time of need. Who are those that do that best? Those who've been there, those who've hurt, those who've suffered, those who've wept. And you see, sometimes we look around and say, well, I know so-and-so's living a Christian life and God's blessing them and they're not suffering. How do you know that? You see, you can't look in somebody else's face and tell what they're suffering on the inside. Jesus didn't walk around with a long face, but He suffered much criticism, much persecution before His crucifixion. But there was something about Him that just drew the children. That's why I know that Jesus Christ's face was radiantly, beautifully appealing. There was something magnetic about it. What was it? It was His oneness with the Father that shone right through His eyes. You can't look at somebody's face and tell whether they're suffering or not. Those of us who are following the Lord Jesus Christ must be willing to suffer whatever God sends us through or allows in our life. And we must be wise enough to grab hold of every experience, look at it, analyze it, sift it through our life and ask the question, what is God teaching me? And having learned the lesson, now how can I apply this to someone else's life? How can I be an encouragement to someone else? Suffering is a part of serving God. If you wanted ease, comfort, and pleasure, I want to tell you, you won't ever be worth much in the kingdom of God. Jesus said, follow me and I'll make you fishers of men. He says, follow me. And He says, I want to tell you, foxes have holes. Birds of the air have nests, but the Son of Man has no place to lay His head. Does that mean that we'll always suffer the physical, the material? Not necessarily. You can be physically healthy all of your life and have every material thing you want and be mightily used of God, but only because in some other area of your life you are going to walk through the valley of suffering. It is absolutely essential to building saints, building character, and making the servant effective in service. Ease, comfort, and pleasure was never found on the cross. But shame, suffering, and death are always there. Are you willing to be sensitive to His Spirit and follow Him? Are you willing to serve Him? Are you willing to sacrifice for Him? To deny yourself? Are you willing to suffer for Him? Or are you just carving out your own little way over here? Going to get your needs met, going to live your life of pleasure, going to do your thing, and one of these days end up having never found what you were looking for in life. Because you see, you can't follow the inclinations of the flesh. You can't follow the allurements of the world. You can't follow the appeal of the world and follow Jesus at the same time. They go in opposite directions. Now, the least important part of this message is the third part, and that's the rewards. He said, well, that's what I've been waiting for, you and Peter. Look, if you will, at the 19th chapter of Matthew. I'm sure Peter must have thought about this before now, but he finally gets around to asking Jesus about it. 19th chapter of Matthew. You remember that Jesus has just been talking to the rich young ruler? And Jesus said to him, if you want to follow me, you go sell your possessions, give it to the poor, and then follow me. And they began to talk about how hard it was for a rich man to get into heaven. And then Peter says, having no doubt looked at this young man with all of his riches coming to Jesus, Peter said, behold, that is, look, we've left everything and followed you. What then shall there be for us? Jesus said to them, truly I say to you that you who have followed me in the regeneration, when the Son of Man will sit in His glorious throne, you also shall sit upon 12 thrones, judging the 12 tribes of Israel. Now, if He had just stopped at that, we'd have said, hey, what about us? So He said, and everyone who has left houses or brothers, or sisters, or fathers, or mothers, or children, or farms, for my name's sake, shall receive many times as much and shall inherit eternal life. Did you know that you absolutely cannot follow the Lord Jesus Christ without being rewarded? You can't. Listen, some of it is the natural overflow of following Him. Some things God will send into your life, some relationships. Listen, the greatest reward of following the Lord Jesus Christ is not finances. You see, today we've got everything narrowed down if it's green and you can count it. The greatest rewards of following Jesus Christ are not things you can count, nor things that you can touch. Lying down in your bed at night and knowing, my friend, that you have walked with Jesus that day, that you have shared His truth, that you have encouraged someone, that your life that day has amounted to something that has eternal consequence. The loving relationship that you enjoy with the Savior, the peace that passes all understanding, the joy that overflows in your heart, the character God is building in your life, the acceptance you feel from Him, the faith that you have in Him, the confidence that you have in Him, the growth that you experience in your life. The rewards of following Jesus are innumerable. If you're one of those persons who's trying to count, now if I follow Jesus and do what He says, what's it going to cost me? I'll tell you a better question. Here's the better question. What am I going to be like if I follow Him? The next question is, what am I going to be like if I choose not to follow Him? Because when all the things are gone, the one thing that you cannot escape is what you are on the inside. You can't run from it no matter what. I know a lot of folks who'd like to take that trip back and start all over again. But as the years go by, you can't take a second back, let alone a year or a decade or a generation. And I want to ask you, my friend, more than likely, the vast majority of you have already declared that you're a follower of Jesus Christ. Would you say that your life is characterized by obedience to Him? That you attempt to yield to the promptings of the Holy Spirit in your life? That's your heart's desire, to be obedient to Him and to follow Him, and that your life would glorify Him and count for Him? Or are you meticulously trying to carve out your way, your plan, your relationships, your things, squeezing out of life every bit of pleasure you possibly can? I want to tell you, that is a futile, endless, disappointing route. It'll never work, and you'll be sorry before you get to the end of the way. Jesus said, follow me. If you want life at its very best, and if you want eternal life forever and ever.
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2: 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Sometimes it looks like God chooses the least likely person to do his work. With encouragement for believers, here's A Moment with Charles Stanley.
8: Well, the primary reason is he is going to be more glorified. People are going to recognize it had to be something besides him or besides her. How is it that they could accomplish these things? And so it all comes back to who's behind it, and that's Almighty God. He's always interested in bringing glory and honor to himself. And somebody says, well, isn't that rather selfish? No, that's who he is. Because the reason he gets our attention upon him is because of what he wants to do in our life. And if a person doesn't even recognize God, doesn't even pay him any attention at all, God's going to do those things necessary to get our attention, whether it's pain or pleasure. He will do it. Because you and I should be so observant every single day of what God's doing in our life, the people we meet, how we respond, things that happen to us, what we're able to do, what we maybe fail to do. And so in the process of God working in our life, he's in the process of building us up and strengthening us and bringing us into intimacy with him. And everything begins to happen in our life when we begin to recognize in every single situation, every circumstance, God is there.
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0: Welcome to Through the Bible. We're in Genesis chapter 32, a chapter our teacher, Dr. J. Vernon McGee, calls one of the greats in the Bible. And we're finally at that high point, or really the turning point, in the life of Jacob. Before we get started, though, and while you grab your Bible, Greg Harris and I have an update on what God is doing through the global ministry of Through the Bible. So, Greg, let's just dive in.
1: Yeah, well, we want to take an opportunity to talk about something pretty amazing that God is doing. And it's something old, and it's something new, and it's our home groups.
0: Yeah. Man. In what continent now? I mean, first this thing was birthed in India.
1: That's right.
0: And it was like, wow, this thing's really taken off. And then it, like a forest fire with perfect conditions, it's spreading over Africa.
1: Yeah, that's right. Well, and we love telling the story of how we don't plan. We don't plan at all. We should qualify that and say we let God present opportunities, and then when we believe he's leading us through an open door, then we plan and we execute the work. But when it comes to, say, trying to spread home groups around the world, we just wanted to let God open those doors, and he did it in Ethiopia. And it was literally about 2 years ago that you went to Ethiopia, trained what, 75 pastors?
0: Yeah, it was originally, I mean, this is like the story of home groups from the beginning. I think we were going to have 35 or 40 pastors at the most. We ended up having almost double that, and then they put this big audacious goal out there of having like 2,000 and something, 2,200 small groups or something, everybody committed to it. And I'm thinking, you guys, you're not going to make it.
1: Yes.
0: And whoa, am I wrong. And I get shamed every time for my lack of faith, because not only did they far surpass that within the first, I think, 6 or 7
1: months. Yeah, I was there 6 months later and they were at 3,000.
0: Yeah. So it's like, okay, Steve's wrong there. And now, how many participants? That's another metric that we look at. How many participants in Ethiopia alone?
1: Yeah, over, I think they told us about 100,000 participants now.
0: Okay, I thought it was 60,000.
1: Well, it was, but
0: that was yesterday.
1: A latter meeting I had, said 100, because it's now close to 9,000 groups, about 8,651, if I remember correctly. And that's part of the old story. That, of course, that happened in the last 2 years, which is stunning.
0: Yes.
1: But just recently, just shortly before you and I got in the studio today, we had a team that went back to do some more training in Ethiopia, but also went to Kenya, because the folks in Kenya said, hey, we want in on this. Yeah. This is exciting. And Steve, they came up with a number that's so big.
0: What, this is their goal?
1: Yeah, it's so big I almost don't want to say it, because it's 10 times what the Ethiopians said.
0: What, they want 20,000?
1: Over 20,000 groups, and this was not forced upon them. And George Philip, who is the human father of the Through the Bible Home Group Network, he said, I didn't push them. I said, be realistic. And they said, we can do this. So, Steve, I'm going to join you in your skepticism, and we will see. We will see.
0: Yeah, it is truly amazing the way God continues to do a work in this portion of our ministry for this season. We don't know if it's going to go on, you know, for years and years, but right now the Lord certainly seems to be blessing and bringing a level of Bible engagement that was not there before.
1: And I love the way you said that. That's also part of our philosophy of letting God grow this ministry. It maybe we do something for a season, and then he moves us into a new way of flinging the seed. And we don't have much time, but I want to highlight one other thing that came out of this trip to Ethiopia, which is up in the north where I had a chance to go. They have the Orthodox Church isn't a Christian church. It's just like a cult, basically.
0: Yeah.
1: And they told us that they have trained 100 Orthodox priests who, as I've shared before, They're actually called magicians by the locals.
0: Oh,
1: that they're like sorcerers.
0: That gives you an indication of their skill set.
1: But we just trained 100 believing Orthodox priests in the middle of this cultish environment, and God's word is going to go into northern Ethiopia. So it's pretty amazing.
0: Yeah, that is wonderful. Wonderful. Greg, we want to now focus on Genesis as we study. Would you pray for the ministry and for the teaching?
1: Father, we just thank you and praise you for what you're doing. It's so obvious. You are moving. You're getting your word to people in ways that we never dreamed, and we praise you for that. And we pray now that as we open your word and study Genesis, that you would transform our hearts and our minds. In Jesus' name, amen.
0: Let's dive into Genesis 32 on Through the Bible with Dr. J. Vernon McGee.
2: Now I trust that you have your Bible open to Genesis 32. This is one of the great chapters of the Bible. Have I said that before? Well, I think so. There are a great many great chapters of the Bible, and this is one of them. This is actually the high point in the life of Jacob and can be called a turning point in his life. Now, this is not his conversion by any means. This man, in spite of the fact that he was living in the flesh, and believe me, he was living in the flesh, why, he was still God's man. That's the reason that you and I are told to be very careful today about judging folk, about whether they're Christian or not. There are a lot of people that don't look like they're Christian. I'm sure that they are, or I'm almost sure that they are, but I don't know. And that's in the hands of the Lord. They just don't act like it, that's all. And they give no evidence. And this man, Jacob, gave none at all except these very faint instances of where God appeared to him and he did respond.

his righteous soul. And I tell you, he certainly was put through the fire, only he escaped the fire of Sodom and Gomorrah, but the Lord put him through the fires of testing. And now that is Jacob's experience. He's got his college degree, the College of Hard Knocks. Uncle Laban was the president and dean of the school, and he had graduation, and this boy Jacob gave his valedictorian, and it was a pitiful thing. 20 years it took him to get his degree. And he says, I certainly worked for it. And the requirements, old Laban changed them 10 times. That means every 2 years. Why, he had a new contract with Uncle Laban. And it was always to his disadvantage. This is the experience of this man. Now we come to this test. And God's going to have to deal with him because he's going to represent God. And God will deal with him. Now, we come here to this 32nd chapter, and God will move in on him. I'd like to write over this chapter, as I've written verses of Scripture elsewhere over certain chapters we've come to, is this one. It is Isaiah 40:29. He giveth power to the faint, and to them that have no might, he increaseth strength. That's the experience now of this man. And Jacob went on his way, and the angels of God met him. And when Jacob saw them, he said, this is God's host, and he called the name of that place Mahanaim. God is beginning to deal with this man directly in order to bring him into the place of fruit-bearing and of real vital service and witness for him. And Jacob sent messengers before him to Esau his brother under the land of Seir, the country of Edom. And he commanded them, saying, thus shall ye speak unto my lord Esau. Thy servant Jacob saith thus, I have sojourned with Laban and stayed there until now, and I have oxen and asses, flocks and men servants and women servants, and I have sent to tell my lord that I may find grace in thy sight. This boy Jacob is still clever, isn't he? He just can't let go. Even after his experience with Laban now, and he's returning back, and he remembers now the last time, 20 years before that, why Esau was breathing out threatenings against him. And notice now, he sends servants, and he says to the servants, says, when you get to Esau, my brother, you say to him, my lord Esau of all things. And then he says, thy servant Jacob. Well, that's not the way Jacob had done it. He'd stolen the birthright, and he didn't steal the birthright, but he manipulated for it, and he stole the blessing. He'd been a rascal, but now his talk is different. He'd learned a few things, I guess, from Uncle Laban. My lord Esau, thy servant Jacob. And so he sent the messengers, and the messengers returned to Jacob, saying, we came to thy brother Esau, and also he cometh to meet thee, and 400 men with him. And that absolutely frightened poor Jacob because he didn't know what all that meant. And Esau didn't indicate to the servants at all. I suppose Jacob quizzed them rather thoroughly and said, did you detect any note of animosity or bitterness or hatred toward me? And I think the servant said, no, said he seemed to be glad to get the information that you were coming to meet him. And now he's coming to meet you. But the fact he was glad didn't mean anything to Jacob. It could mean he'd be glad for the opportunity of getting revenge. Well, anyway, poor Jacob's upset. Then Jacob was greatly afraid and distressed, and he divided the people that was with him, and the flocks and herds and the camels, into two bands, and said, if Esau come to the one company and smite it, then the other company which is left shall escape. He's in a bad way, he thinks. Here he is with this brother of his coming to him, and so he divides up the group. He's being clever, and he says, if this boy, my brother, if he strikes one, then the other one can escape. And now notice verse 9. What does he do now? He appeals to God in his distress. And Jacob said, O God of my father Abraham, God of my father Isaac, the Lord which saidst unto me, return unto thy country and to thy kindred, and I will deal well with thee.
I'm not worthy of the least of all the mercies.

0: witnesses and of all the truth which thou hast showed unto thy servant. For with my staff I passed over this Jordan, and now I'm become two bands. This is Jacob. And this man now appeals to God, cries out to him on the basis of that he's the God of his father Abraham and the God of his father Isaac. And I begin now to detect a little change in his life. This is the first time I've ever heard him say, I'm not worthy of the least of thy mercies. Here he, for the first time, is acknowledging that he might be a sinner in God's sight. You know, we got a lot of fundamentalists that I don't think they've acknowledged they are sinners for years. I had a man that wrote me quite a lengthy letter. He was incensed that I would indicate that he's a sinner. And he told me what all that he had done, and that he'd been saved, and he now was not a sinner. I bet he is. May I say to you, we're all sinners, saved by grace. And as long as we're in this life, we got that old nature that isn't even fit to go to heaven. And you know something else? It's not going to heaven. God's not going to let it go. Well, Vernon McGee can't go there. That's the reason he had to give me a new nature. The old one wasn't even fit to repair. And so this boy is beginning now to say he's not worthy. And when any man begins to move toward God on that basis, he'll find that God will communicate with him. And he makes this very interesting statement that he says, I went over this Jordan here just with his walking stick, my staff. That's all he had. Now he's coming back and he's got two bands. This is Jacob for you. And now will you notice, listen to him, verse 11. Deliver me, I pray thee, from the hand of my brother, from the hand of Esau, for I fear him, lest he will come and smite me and the mother with the children. And I tell you, he really cried out to God. And that night was a very difficult night for him. And he didn't have any aspirins to take that night. It was difficult. Verse 13, he lodged there that same night, took of that which came to his hand a present for Esau his brother, 200 she-goats, 20 he-goats, 200 ewes, 20 rams, 30 milk camels with their colts, 40 kine and 10 bulls, 20 she-asses and 10 foals. You see, he's pretty generous with his stock now. And he delivered them into the hand of his servants, every drove by themselves, and said unto his servants, pass over before me, and put a space betwixt drove and drove. Now you see his tactic is this. He'll send out a drove, a very rich gift for his brother. And when that first drove would arrive, Esau would say, well, what is this? He said, well, we're bringing you a gift from your brother Jacob. And then he'd receive that. He'd ride on a little farther, meet another drove, same size. And he'd ask them, where are you going? Said, we're going to meet Esau. Well, he said, I'm Esau. Well, he said, here's a gift for you. It's from your brother Jacob. Believe me, by the time that he got down to where Jacob and the family were, he'd be softened by then. You see, he's prayed to God, and he's reminded the Lord that you told me to return to my country. You said you'd protect me. But does he believe God? No. He goes right ahead and makes these arrangements, which reveals he wasn't trusting God at all. And that, I'm afraid, is our same position. Many of us take our burdens to the Lord in prayer. We just spread them out before him. I do that. Then when we get through praying, we get right up and put each little burden right back on our back and start out again with it. We really don't believe him, do we? We don't really trust him as we should. Now, let me put in at verse 17. And he commanded the foremost, saying, when Esau my brother meeteth thee and asketh thee, saying, whose art thou, and whither goest thou, and whose are these before thee? Then thou shalt say, they be thy servant Jacob's. It's a present unto my lord Esau, and behold also he's behind us, he's coming. And that'd be one after another like that. This is the plan that he's working on. And now we find verse 20. And say ye moreover, behold, thy servant Jacob is behind us, for he said, I'll appease him with the present that goeth before me, and afterward I'll see his face. Peradventure he will accept me. So went the present over before him. and himself lodged that night in the company. And he rose up that night and took his two wives and his two women servants and his 11 sons and passed over the ford Jabbok. And he took them and sent them over the brook and sent over that he had. Now this is the night. This is the great experience in his life that came to him. Now you'll notice that he came to this very desolate place, the brook Jabbok at the crossing. I've been there, and I got away from the group purposely, and I took a walk across the bridge that's there now. The United States has built a very lovely road through that area, did it for the Hashemite Kingdom of Jordan, and it takes you into that area to see, well, several things you wouldn't be able to see if you didn't have a good road, because that's quite a wilderness through there. And I took pictures of sheep that were drinking down at the brook Jabbok. It's a crossing there, but a very bleak place. It's right down between two, we'd call them hills. They're not really mountains, but it's a very mountainous country. It's a very rugged country. And here is where this man came that night. He's not a happy man, and he's filled with fear and doubts. You see, chickens are coming home to roost. He'd mistreated Esau, and God never told him to get it that way. God would have gotten it for him. And so that night, he sent across the brook Jabbok all that he had, but he stayed on the other side. Because even if his brother came, it might be he'd spare the family and just maybe kill Jacob. So Jacob's left alone. Now verse 24, and Jacob was left alone, and there wrestled a man with him until the breaking of the day. Now there's several things I'd like to get straight as we come to this wrestling match. I've heard it said that Jacob did the wrestling. Actually, Jacob did not do any wrestling at all. He didn't want to wrestle anybody. Let's be very frank. He has Uncle Laban back of him, who doesn't mean good at all. And he has his brother Esau ahead of him. And actually, Jacob is no match for either one. And he's caught now between a rock and a hard place. He doesn't know which way to turn. Now, do you think he wanted to take on a third one that night? I don't think so. Time magazine, quite a few years ago, they put in the sporting section of the magazine, the writer there, he says, concerning the votes for who was the greatest wrestler, it says, not a vote went to the most famous athlete in history, Wrestling Jacob. And lo and behold, they got a letter in the mail from someone who wrote in, says, can you tell me something about this wrestler, Jacob? They had never heard of him before. And evidently, they had never read their Bible at all. Well, he's no wrestler. Let's make that very clear here at the very beginning. That night, he's alone because he wanted to be alone. And he wasn't looking for a fight that night. Now, this man who wrestled with him, that's the question. Who is this one that wrestled with him that night? Well, again, there's been a great deal of speculation about who it is. But I think it's none other than the pre-incarnate Christ. And I have some evidence for it. Over in Hosea, the 12th chapter, and I'd like to turn to that. Let me read this. Chapter 12 of Hosea, verse 1. Ephraim feedeth on wind and falleth after the east wind. He daily increaseth lies and desolation. And they do make a covenant with the Assyrians, and oil is carried into Egypt. The Lord hath also a controversy with Judah, and will punish Jacob according to his ways. According to his doings will he recompense him. He took his brother by the heel in the womb, and by his strength he had power with God. Yea, he had power over the angel, and prevail. He wept and made supplication unto him. He found him in Bethel, and there he spake with us. Even the Lord of hosts, the Lord is his memorial, or the Lord is his name. May I say to you, it was none other than Jehovah, the pre-incarnate Christ, who wrestled with him that night. Now, when he saw that he prevailed not against him, he touched the hollow of his thigh, and the hollow of Jacob's thigh was out of joint as he wrestled with him. Now, old Jacob is not going to give up easy. He's not that kind of a man. and he wrestled. And finally, this one who wrestled with him broke his leg, and he said, "Let me go, for the day breaketh." And he said, "I'll not let thee go, except thou bless me." And what happened now? Jacob is just holding on. He's not wrestling. He's just holding on to this one. And he found out that you don't get anywhere with God by struggling and fighting. The only way that you get anywhere with him is by yielding and just holding on to him. Abraham had learned that. That's what Abraham said, amen to God. He believed God. He counted it to him for righteousness. Abraham reached the end of his rope and put his arms around God. And friends, when you get in that condition, then you trust God. I've read several letters recently from folk. One, a fellow that had been on dope. Another one who lost a little boy, a precious little boy in the home, and had to reach out for help somewhere. Well, my friend, when you're willing to hold on, he's there, ready to help you. And he said unto him, "What's thy name?" And he said, "Jacob." And he said, "Thy name shall be called no more Jacob." Not Jacob anymore, the one who is the usurper, the trickster, but Israel. "Why, Israel, for as a prince hast thou power with God and with men, and hast prevailed." And now the new nature of Israel will be manifest in the life of this man. And Jacob asked him and said, "Tell me, I pray thee, thy name." And he said, "Wherefore is it that thou dost ask after my name?" And he blessed him there. And Jacob called the name of the place Peniel, "For I have seen God face to face, and my life is preserved." He had seen the angel of the Lord, the pre-incarnate Christ. And as he passed over Peniel, the sun rose upon him, and he halted upon his thigh. You see, God had to cripple him to get him. God broke his leg, but he got him. And you're going to find out from here on, he's going to manifest a spiritual nature, dependence upon God. Another young man in the New Testament, a son of Jacob, by the name of Saul of Tarsus, he tells us his struggle in the 7th of Romans, that he couldn't win. And finally, he found out by yielding and letting the Spirit of God, what the law could not do, the Spirit now is able to do in your life. How does he do it? By an act of the will, by yielding to him. And that's exactly what Jacob did. Jacob won, but he won. He got the victory not by fighting and struggling, but by yielding. And that's the only way you and I will get anywhere with God today. We leave off right there. So until next time, my beloved, may God richly bless you.
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0: My name is Irene, and I get to listen to Michael Youssef on the radio in my car. And I just want to tell him thank you so much, Michael Youssef, for your faithfulness and teaching God's uncompromised word. And I just want to pray for you, and I just want to continue to pray that God will bless your ministry immensely, and that multitudes of souls will continue to be saved and reached through your radio program. God bless you. I love you. I pray for you. And I'm blessed to hear you each day. Thank you.
1: 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So if you'd like to share a testimony that might be used on air sometime in the future, we encourage you to call us. The number is 877-941-7934. 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In verses 12 through 16 of Jude, that's where Dr. Youssef takes you today on Leading the Way. You're going to see that contending for the truth is a matter of life and death. Join me now in listening to a message of challenge for Christ-filled living in a culture that continues to turn its back on the gospel. Resuming his series, Contend for the Faith, here's Dr. Michael Youssef.
2: Turn to Jude, please. We're going to look at verses 12 to 16. These men are blemishes in your love feasts. They eat with you without the slightest qualms. Shepherds who feed only themselves. There are clouds without rain, blown along with the wind. Autumn trees without fruit and uprooted, twice dead. They are wild waves of the sea foaming up their shame. Wandering stars for whom the blackest darkness has been reserved forever. Enoch, the seventh from Adam, prophesied about these men. See, the Lord is coming with thousands upon thousands of his holy ones to judge everyone and to convict all the ungodly of all their ungodly acts that they have done in their ungodly way and of all the harsh words ungodly sinners have spoken against him. These men are grumblers and fault finders. They follow their own evil desires. They boast about themselves and flatter others for their own advantage. Here, Jude leaves no room for imagination in describing those who have turned their backs on the truth of the Word of God. No room for imagination. Those who look like Christians, those who are only professing Christians, those who preach and teach falsehoods, and those who are following them in their falsehoods. First description of these people, by the way, the NIV is not quite accurate in the translation, verse 12. A more accurate translation, there are hidden rocks in the water or a sunken reef. These rocks cannot be seen by the naked eye until the ship is damaged. They are below the surface. They confuse faithful believers. They follow their selfish ambitions. They would rather teach and preach lies, thinking that that is how they're going to make people happy. Their participation in the Lord's table is only so that they may undermine the significance of the Lord's table. They remain below the surface until they cause great damage in the body of Christ. They cause the fellowship around the Word of God to run aground. The one thing I need to explain here is the love feast. You say, what is that? Well, it would be something equivalent to potluck supper or fellowship meal that a lot of churches do have. But it is more than just fellowship meal. It was designed to remind the believers of the death and the resurrection of the Lord Jesus Christ. That is basically, in other words, that's the original communion. They didn't do communion like we do here out of convenience and everything else. No. It was a full-blown meal. And it's called the love feast. Remembering the love of Christ who died on the cross, where his body's been torn and his blood was poured. And that is what's called the Lord's Supper. Secondly, Jude said, there are clouds without rain. There's no water in them. Clouds without water. They get blown away by the wind. The cultural trends, the cultural fads. Now, growing up in the southern part of Egypt, in the 15 years of my early life, I've seen something liquid coming from the sky twice in 15 years. It was quite a day. And it's not like the rain you get here. There's just little drops. Although there are lots of clouds, particularly around January and February. There are lots of clouds. In fact, there are thunder and lightning. We would look up and say, oh, look at this. But they seldom translate into rain. Seldom. As I said, in 15 years, I saw it twice. Or imagine the farmer who worked diligently and worked hard in the midst of a drought. And think of his great hopes when he looks up at the sky and see the clouds are coming. And he begins to build his hope that this would bring desperately needed rain for him, for his farm. Only to discover that this cloud passes by without a drop of rain. Think of the disappointment. This is how these people who sit in pews Sunday after Sunday and the false teachers believing, seeing lots of clouds, but no rain. There are lots of thunder and lightning, but there's no rain. They're not only hidden rocks. They're not only waterless clouds. But thirdly, he said, there are autumn trees without fruit. Now, in the Middle East, farmers harvest twice a year. Once in the spring, once in the autumn. But it is the autumn harvest that they really relied on for food supply for the rest of winter, for the winter months. If the crop fails in that autumn season, they're going to endure a bleak winter. They will endure a winter of disappointments and difficulties and hardships. Some of them even go bankrupt. Now I want you to imagine the depth of the grief of those who are in a spiritual winter of depression. Imagine people going to one of these churches year in and year out, year after year after year, and they are spiritually empty. Why? Because the Word of God either watered down or twisted or undermined altogether. And they end up spiritually fruitless. Jude said, these people are dead twice. What does that mean? What does that mean? Well, they'll die physically like all of us. We're all going to die physically. But they will also die a second death. The Bible talks about the second death. That's a spiritual death. That is the eternal judgment and torment for eternity. And that is why the hidden rocks, the waterless clouds, the fruitless trees, but they're also foaming waves. You know, in the Bible, the non-believers are described as raging sea. For example, in the book of Isaiah 57:20 says, the wicked are like the tossing sea. There is no peace for the wicked, says the Lord. Now, if you have seen the aftermath of a storm on the seashore, oh my goodness, it is littered with debris. It is devastating. Now, these false teachers, with their soothing words and empty words, they're foaming waves. Their deception causes much of a spiritual wreckage. Others have to come in and pick up the pieces. Their hidden rocks, their waterless clouds, their fruitless trees, they're forming wild waves, but they're also like shooting stars. It's going to need some explanation, okay? I need to explain to you what these shooting stars are all about. Because when I was a boy, I remember in the heat of summer, sometimes we sleep in the roof garden in our building that my dad had, and I would lie there at night, and I see these shooting stars. We call them shooting stars. You know what I'm talking about? Now here you say, make a wish. When I was growing up, the culture says, it means that somebody died. I used to be petrified. What if that's my star? Now I'm watching. I'm going to die. It used to terrify me. Now, of course, we know now that they're not really stars at all. Because stars have orbits, a direction and purpose. They're well organized. In fact, sea captains, in the old days at least, they used to use the stars for navigating of their ship and rely on their steady direction. But that's not what Jude is talking about. He's not talking about these stars in the orbit. These are what we consider today as asteroids. These so-called stars, they make a big splash, big flash, and then they disappear. You could never trust them, navigators or nobody else for that matter, couldn't trust them. And Jude is saying, listen carefully, please, I beg you, that these synthetic Christians are like the shooting asteroids. They are basically burned space chunk of rocks. They are heralded to the dark space. Like asteroids out of the orbit, they shoot out. They don't know where they're going. They are aimless. They are purposeless. They have no structure or definition. They're wild. They light up the sky, get the headline news, and everybody pays attention to them, then they disappear. They are constantly moving away from the light of the Word of God. And they don't just stop, they keep moving, keep moving, keep moving away. And that is why Jude said, the judgment of God is coming upon them. It's coming upon them. Look at verses 14 and 15. He said, Enoch, seventh generation from Adam, prophesied of these things, and he said, behold, the Lord is coming with many thousands of his holy ones to execute judgment on all of their ungodly deeds. Deeds which they have done in an ungodly way, and of all the harsh words ungodly sinners have spoken against the Lord. Let me tell you about Enoch. The Bible tells us only about two individuals who did not die the natural death and buried in the ground and so on. Two. Enoch and Elijah. They shed their physical body on the way as they're spinning up to the heavens and got into their heavenly body. Now for the believers, when we die, this tent falls and we don't need it anymore. It dies and is buried because 1 Corinthians 15, Paul said, God has prepared a heavenly body, a resurrected body, a body like Jesus's after the resurrection for us in heaven. And he said, we get clothed as soon as we die. We go into that heavenly body. The Apostle Paul said, absence from the body, presence with the Lord. Praise God. Can't wait for my day. Amen. Yeah, give God praise. If you want to read more about Enoch when you go home, it's Genesis chapter 5. You'll read about him. Enoch lived before the flood, seventh generation from Adam. Enoch then prophesied of these last days, the days of judgment. Verse 16, Jude said that these apostates follow their own evil desires. They flatter each other for their own advantage. And that is why these wolves in sheep's clothing will be severely judged. And that is why James said, don't be anxious to be teachers, brothers. Don't be anxious, because we are going to be judged much strictly than the average. So what is this prophecy of Enoch is all about? It's not talking about the judgment of the non-believers. That is different altogether. It's coming. It's coming. But he's talking about those who knew the truth and they turned their backs on the truth. Look at verse 16 again. These are the people who want people to feel good about their sins in the church. They want people to be comfortable in their sin in the church. If the mention of sin in the church going to offend some people, we must not talk about sin. It's not about an unbeliever's judgment. It's about those who knew the truth and they turned their backs on him. If talking about the judgment of God is going to offend people, let's not talk about judgment. Let's just not talk about it. I know even an evangelical church issued a memo to all their staff, never talk about judgment. It makes people feel uncomfortable. Uncomfortable for what? They'd rather be uncomfortable here instead of being uncomfortable in hell. They're hidden rocks. They're waterless clouds. They're fruitless trees. They're foaming waves. They're falling stars. They're subject to Enoch's prophecy, judgment. Enoch actually lived very close to the time of Noah. Remember Noah? How many of you remember Noah? Because I can tell you, so many of mega churches in America says, don't even talk about it. Don't talk about the flood. And look at the foolishness of the recent scientists are saying, actually, the flood had taken place. They left looking like fools. For 120 years, he warned people, the flood is coming, the flood is coming, the flood is coming. They mocked him, they jeered him, they made fun of him, they ridiculed him. It is no wonder, my precious friends, listen to me, it is no wonder that in Matthew 24:37, Jesus said, this is Jesus. If you say you don't believe the flood, you don't believe Jonah, you don't believe that, you are questioning the integrity of Jesus. Jesus said, as it was in the days of Noah, so will it be at the coming of the Son of Man. Amen. Selfishness, self-worship, self-focus is going to be the norm. And then He is going to show up. Today, faithful believers may be mocked by these apostates, but judgment is on its way. Judgment is on its way. The Bible tells us that when faithful believers see the signs of the return of Christ, far from fearing, far from worrying, they need to lift up their heads, for the day of redemption is drawing nigh. Hallelujah. Remember this. On the day of judgment, Jesus will be the presiding judge. He will be the presiding judge. And He said that on that day, He's going to honor those who honored Him. He's going to honor us. Everyone who loved His appearing, everyone who loved His appearing will be honored on that day. And don't ever, ever, ever, ever, ever, ever forget that on that day, there are no jury of your peers. No loopholes in the law. No defense attorneys to defend you. No appeals. No higher court to appeal to. This is it. In fact, Revelation 19:11 and following, we are told, I saw heaven standing open, and before me was a white horse, whose rider is called Faithful and True. With justice he judges and makes wars. His eyes are like blazing fire, and on his head are many crowns. He has a name written on him that no one knows but he himself. He is dressed in a robe dipped in blood, and his name is the Word of God. The armies of heaven are following him, riding on white horses and dressed in fine linen, white and clean. Out of his mouth comes a sharp sword with which he will strike down the nations. He will rule them with an iron scepter. He treads the wine press of fury of the wrath of God. Here it comes again. God Almighty. On his robe and on his thigh, his name is written, King of Kings and Lord of Lords. Glory to God. Oh, my beloved friends, let everyone at the sound of my voice The millions of people are watching us on Kingdom Sat and watching us around the world right now, everyone at the sound of my voice. Please listen. Listen, especially those who maybe mistakenly think that we have a Jesus who's a sissy Jesus. Especially those who think that we have a milquetoast Jesus. Or we have a weak Jesus. That we still have a helpless babe in the manger. Please, please, please think again. Think again. Now, oh, to be sure, that on his first coming, he came in humility. But in his second coming, he's going to come with power and great glory. Amen. On his first coming, he came as a helpless babe born of the Virgin Mary in Bethlehem of Judea. But in his second coming, he will come on a white horse. On his first coming, he had nowhere to lay his head. But in his second coming, he will rule the nations. On his first coming, they spat on him. But in his second coming, he will rule with an iron scepter. In his first coming, they mocked him. But on his second coming, everyone will tremble before him. On his first coming, he hung helplessly on the cross to pay for the judgment of every repentant sinner. But on his second coming, he will judge all who denied him and refused to receive him as the only Savior and Lord. In his first coming, he suffered and died. But on his second coming, all who have rejected him as the only way to heaven, they will suffer for all of eternity. In his first coming, they ridiculed him and put a crown of thorns on his head. But on his second coming, he's going to have many crowns on his head. On his first coming, Caiaphas and Pontius Pilate and everyone else who mocks him, even those who mock him today, and sat in judgment on him. But on his second coming, he will be the only judge on the bench. He will execute his judgment on all of those who are ashamed of him. And ashamed of his word, those who are embarrassed by his name, those who have denied the power of the cross, those who have preached mumbo jumbo and not the Christ, Jesus, the Messiah, those who have refused to contend for the faith once delivered, those who have accepted that all religions have truth in them, those who have preached that all the ways lead to God. Those who have deceived and misled some of God's people. The question is this: where will you be on that day? Where will you be on that day?
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8: 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He was shorthanded. On several Sundays, the volunteer was left alone to count the offering. 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This would never have happened if the church had insisted that at least two people are always present when church funds are being handled or counted. 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Never have the money counted or handled by one person. It was a lesson hard learned in this wonderful church, and don't let this happen to you.
9: That's Attorney David Gibbs Jr. of the Christian Law Association. 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
11: West of Old England, a WCNO corporate underwriter has equestrian and western wear from head to toe for both horse and rider. 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West of Old England is located in the Bruner Plaza, 646 Southeast Monterey Road, halfway between US 1 and Canner Highway. 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
13: The questions of the existence of God is not an issue that is played out on a neutral playing field. There is an enormous amount at stake here. Because if we can prove that God exists, the eternal God of the universe, without a doubt exists, that means I'm going to be held accountable for how I behave and how I live.
14: That's a sobering thought, isn't it? And as R.C. Sproul will go on to say, it is the moral implications of God's existence that result in the unbeliever denying his existence. Welcome to the Friday edition of Renewing Your Mind. I'm glad you're with us. Ultimately, there are four possible reasons to account for the world's existence, and only one of them is logically compelling. Here's Dr. Sproul.
13: We've been looking at various ways in which Christian theologians and apologists have sought to defend the truth claims of Christianity, and we've looked at the crisis that ensued from the critique of Immanuel Kant and how some have gone to a historical evidential means of trying to prove the existence of God. Others have tried to establish belief in the existence of God on the basis of a leap of faith. We've seen a brief introduction to the presuppositionalist school of apologetics. And what I promised the last time was that I would begin to give you a presentation on how the classical method would proceed to try to establish proof for the existence of God. And so that's what we're going to begin with this session. Now, the way I like to proceed in arguing for the existence of God is by following a method that in its rudimentary form was first established by St. Augustine many, many centuries ago. And I've tweaked it a little bit using various insights from philosophers and apologists throughout history. But the basic approach that Augustine used was to try to establish a sufficient reason to explain reality as we encounter it. And what we mean by a sufficient reason is a reason that is capable of meeting the task of giving a rational explanation for the world as we encounter it. And also, Augustine approached this question by looking at it via a process of elimination, looking at possible theoretical options and then testing them to see if they met the test of rationality or failed the test of rationality. And so what this means is that we start with four basic possibilities to explain reality as we encounter it. And the first is this, that our experience of reality is itself an illusion. That's one possibility. The second is that reality as we encounter it is self-created. The third possibility is that the reality that we encounter is self-existent. And the fourth possibility is that it is created ultimately by something that is self-existent. Now, I'm aware that in the history of philosophy and apologetics, there have been nuanced approaches to the question of proving the existence of God that do not fall immediately and exactly into these terms or categories. But I'm using these four categories as the generic categories under which I believe we can subsume all other forms of argument. That is, all other forms of argument for or against the existence of God or for accounting for the universe as we know it can be subsumed under one or more of these categories. Now, I've done this many times with many different audiences, with professors, with scientists, with philosophers, and so far, I've never met anybody who wouldn't agree that their assumed alternative to one of these four categories under further reflection couldn't, in fact, legitimately be subsumed under one of these four. So to cut the Gordian knot here, I'm going to proceed saying that basically, in my judgment, these four categories give us an exhaustive list, generically, of all of the possible explanations for experience or for reality as we encounter it. Now, if I can step back for just a moment and say this, that I have always said that the simplest argument for the existence of God is this, that if anything exists, God exists. Now, that's a very abbreviated form of an argument, and there's all kinds of steps that I have leapt over in the process without stating. But what I'm going to try to show you is that if something exists, then something must exist necessarily, that is, must have the power of being within itself. Or to look at these four categories, what I'm going to try to show is that if something exists, if anything exists, then reason demands in the final analysis that something must be self-existent. Now, let me just mention about these four options that of the four options that we have on the board, two of them include the idea of self-existence.

or ultimately has come into being as a result of the work of something that is self-existent. So I'm saying to give a sufficient reason for the piece of chalk I'm holding up to you, one of these four principles must be true, two of which establish the necessity of something that is self-existent, and if self-existent, it would therefore be eternal, as I hope also to show you. So that means that really the burden that we face most heavily here is with options one and two, namely that reality is an illusion, or the world as we know it is in some sense self-created. Now, before I proceed any further, let me say this. There have been some who have argued that all experience of reality is illusory, that it's all an illusion. And I'm going to talk about that and give a whole lecture to it, I hope. But the second principle, that idea that the universe is self-created, is far and away the most popular and widely held alternative to divine creation. If you remember at the beginning of this course, I said that I spent time teaching a course in atheism where I insisted that my students read the primary sources of the most profound minds in Western theoretical thought who attacked the idea of God, and we analyzed the arguments that they brought forth against the existence of God and the arguments they substituted to account for the universe as we know it. And I'm trying to show you that virtually all of those came to the conclusion that instead of there being a God who accounts for things as the sufficient reason for anything's existing, that the universe in some sense is self-created. Again, I will explore that in much greater detail. Now, I would say today, roughly 95% of atheists who want to account for the world as we know it fall back on some concept of self-creation, while others will argue that the universe, or this piece of chalk that I've held up, is itself self-existent and eternal, that there was no beginning to the universe. You usually hear the idea of the Big Bang or other kinds of cosmology and cosmogony that will say that 12 to 15 or 17 billion years ago, the Big Bang occurred, beginning the universe that we encounter. Some small percentage still argue, however, for the eternality of matter. And we'll have to look at that when we come to it in our examination. But for the most part, even those who argue for a self-existent universe at least agree that there's a self-existent something. And then we have to determine whether that self-existent eternal something is a spiritual, transcendent, immaterial being called God, or if it is matter itself. But again, I remind you that of these four categories, two of them are already committed to the principle of self-existence. Now, some might say, well, wait a minute. I thought that you said you were going to prove the existence of God. And now all you're doing is talking about a self-existent something. Well, that is true. What I am trying to prove is that reason demands the assertion of a self-existent eternal being in order to account for the existence of anything in this world, and that you cannot be consistently rational by denying the necessity of a self-existent eternal being. That is what I'm trying to show you, that both reason and science demand the existence of a self-existent eternal being to account for the existence of anything else. Now, the character of that self-existent eternal being, whether it's personal or impersonal, wise or foolish,

0: Police, good or evil, remains for further discussion. But right now, the central point that we're going to be concerned with is the actual existence or essence of a self-existent eternal being. Now, again, I have said that the difference between the classical approach to apologetics and what's called evidential apologetics is that the evidentialist tries to give you a probability argument based upon physical evidence or on what we would call empirical evidence, evidence that is available to the five senses. We know that there is a built-in limitation to the proof value of empirical evidence. It never delivers what we call in philosophy formal proof or absolute rational proof, such as can be found in the area of mathematics, for example, which is purely formal. 2 and 2 equals 4. That's a logical equation and carries the force of logical compulsion. Now, I have said that what the classical approach tries to do is to give compelling proof of the existence of this self-existent eternal being, and going beyond the level of mere probability, and therefore differs from what we call the evidential approach. I mean, there's a difference between giving evidence and good evidence and great evidence and absolute proof. And so we are arguing here that what we're trying to show you is not just evidence, but proof. Now, in order for that to be the case, then that means that I can't start with the piece of chalk. Because if I assume the existence of the piece of chalk, I'm assuming sense perception, and I'm assuming the physical reality of this piece of chalk, which immediately throws me into the arena of the empirical, of the sensational, that is, of what I perceive with the senses. And that can never get me to absolute philosophical proof, only evidence. That's why we have to find a starting point that is of purely a rational nature. And that starting point that I will seek to find in time is the starting point of my own consciousness. And we will explore that again in a separate approach to the matter. But before we do, again, let me clarify, what I'm trying to offer here is not evidence, but proof. There is a difference. A rational proof that compels a rational person to acquiesce to the proof. Now, let me say it again. A rational proof that compels a rational person to acquiesce or to surrender to that rational proof. Now, before we do that, I have to make a very important distinction that has been made in theology for centuries. It was certainly popularized by John Calvin, and that is to distinguish between proof and persuasion. Proof and persuasion. I don't remember whether I've gone over this with any detail. I don't believe I did. I may have mentioned it in passing, but I want to take some time with it now. The difference between proof and persuasion. Proof is something objective. Persuasion is something subjective. And somebody could give a proof, theoretically, that was logically conclusive and compelling, rationally certain, that a person could refuse to accept. I could prove that if all men are mortal and Socrates is a man, then beyond a shadow of a doubt, the conclusion of the syllogism is that Socrates is mortal. That is a logically compelling conclusion given the premises. That is, if all men are mortal, and if Socrates is a man, then there is no ifness about the conclusion that Socrates would, of logical necessity, by what Luther would have called a resistless logic, be mortal. All right. But I could show that in a diagram in logic and syllogism, and somebody could say, I'm from Missouri. I don't care how rational it is. I don't care how logical it is. I don't believe it. I'm not persuaded. Because for me, reason is no proof of anything. John Montgomery tells the story, I think is an illustrative anecdote about this distinction, where he tells of Charlie, who one morning when his wife called him to get up, he said, I can't get up and go to work today because I can't get out of bed. And she says, why not? What's wrong? He said, because I'm dead. She said, Charlie, don't be silly. You're talking with me right here. I can see you. Your eyes are open. You're breathing. You look fine to me. Now quit sandbagging. Get out of the bed. Get your clothes on and go to work. He says, I can't. I'm dead. And dead men can't work. Don't you understand that? And so Charlie kept insisting that he was dead. So his wife did the rational thing. She called the doctor. The doctor came to the house, took out a stethoscope, listened to Charlie's heart. He said, Charlie, your vital signs are fine. Your heart is beating. You have a good pulse rate. Blood pressure's fine. You're just having a bad hair day. You need to get up and go to work. He says, I don't believe that stethoscope. And I don't believe the testimony of this doctor. I can't go to work. I'm dead. And as hard as the doctor tried to prove to Charlie that he was not dead and he was alive, Charlie refused to believe it. And finally he gave up and he said to Charlie's wife, he said, ma'am, I can't get anywhere with Charlie. This requires a different kind of doctor from the kind I am. You're going to have to call in the psychiatrist. So they brought the psychiatrist, and the psychiatrist tried to work with Charlie and convince Charlie that he was being delusional and irrational and that, in fact, he was really alive, and Charlie would have none of it. So the psychiatrist came up with a plan. He says, Charlie, son, I want you to come with me. We're going downtown. He says, what for? He says, I'm taking you to the morgue. I'm going to give you a lesson on dead people. So he takes Charlie to the morgue, and he says, Charlie, I want you to understand something. He says, you know, when people die, their heart stops beating, so they don't bleed anymore. So he got one of these cadavers out of the locker, and he took a pin, and he stuck this corpse in the toe, and no blood came forth. And he said, so you see, Charlie, the dead men don't bleed. Charlie says, that's amazing. He said, I never realized that. He said, well, are you sure? Do you understand what I've just done? And Charlie said, yes, I see that. He says, I'm an intelligent man. I can understand what you're doing. And the psychiatrist says, that's great. He said, now, Charlie, give me your thumb for a second. So Charlie stuck out his thumb, and the psychiatrist took his pen, and he poked Charlie in the thumb, and immediately Charlie's thumb began to bleed. And the doctor says, see, Charlie, what do you think of that? Charlie says, well, I'll be, he said, dead men bleed after all. I love that story because we've all met people who, despite all reason and all evidence, refuse to acquiesce because of emotional reasons or bias or whatever there may be. And so this is what John Calvin gets at in the beginning of the Institutes when he talks about the scriptures. He believes that the scripture gives objective evidence to stop the mouths of even the most obstreperous, that it is in fact the word of God, that the indications or the evidences for its supernatural origin are plain and clearly there. But, he said, because man is so ill-disposed towards the things of God, has such a profound bias against the truth of God, that he will never be sufficiently persuaded until or unless God, the Holy Spirit, changes the disposition of his heart. Because what Calvin says when it comes to Scripture, the problem is not an intellectual one so much as it is a moral one. And I submit to you that that's exactly what we encounter when we're dealing with the question of the existence of God. The question of the existence of God is not an issue that is played out on a neutral playing field, as we saw earlier on in this course. There is an enormous amount at stake here, because if we can prove that God exists, the eternal God of the universe, without a doubt exists, that means, and as everybody understands, I'm going to be held accountable for how I behave and how I live. And one of the reasons why people want to get rid of the idea of the God hypothesis is to be free from guilt and free from accountability. So the unbeliever has a huge reservoir of wishes and desire for the argument not to be compelling. So even if the argument is as compelling as God's argument is, that we saw in Romans 1, where God himself makes his existence plain to every man, that doesn't mean that everybody is willing to admit to it. But it is not my task to persuade anybody that God exists. We are not called to persuade people, but we are called to give a reason for the hope that is within us. And we are called to be faithful to that responsibility.
1: We're not called to persuade people, but we are called to give a reason for the hope that is within us. This is Renewing Your Mind, and it's such an encouragement to know that God is the one who's building his church. 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
0: Thank you for joining us today. 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
2: Baruch Hashem Adonai, blessed is the name of the Lord. This is Cynthia West with For Such a Time as This. We must recognize that the reverential fear of Almighty God is falling. Psalm 2. Now, therefore, O you kings, act wisely, be instructed and warned, O you rulers of the earth. Serve the Lord with reverent awe and worshipful fear. Rejoice and be in high spirits with trembling, lest you displease him. Hallelujah. Isaiah 46. I am God, and there is none like me, declaring the end and the result from the beginning, and from ancient times the things which have not yet been done, saying, my purpose will be established, and I will do all that pleases me and fulfills my purpose. Isaiah 46 continues, calling a bird of prey from the east, from a far country, the man Cyrus, of my purpose. Truly I have spoken, truly I will bring it to pass. I have planned it, Be assured, I will do it. Isaiah 46, I am God and there is none like me, declaring the end from the beginning, saying my counsel shall stand and I will do all my pleasure. Psalm 123, unto you, O Lord, do we lift up our eyes. O you who are enthroned in heaven, behold, as the eyes of servants look to the hand of their master, and as the eyes of a maid to the hand of her mistress, so our eyes look to the Lord our God, until he has mercy and loving kindness for us. As children of God, we are called upon to see with our eyes and hear with our ears what Holy Spirit is saying. Scripture says by the renewing of our minds we will be in the place that he wants us to be in. We will see what Holy Spirit wants us to see. We will hear what Holy Spirit wants us to hear. Child of God, remember, God's Holy Spirit in us is the restrainer of the enemy and his lies. Jesus is the truth. We must spread Jesus. I repeat scripture and declare the eyes of the blind are opened and the ears of the deaf will hear and they will come to the knowledge of the saving grace of Jesus Christ. We pray, Holy Spirit, show them Jesus and let Jesus be seen in them. We ask for their salvation. And if you would like Jesus to be your Lord and Savior, ask with me now. Holy Spirit, show me Jesus and let Jesus be seen in me. Now, Holy Spirit will do the rest. I pray God's divine protection and guidance over President Trump, his cabinet, and his advisors, and everyone and everything pertaining to them. Common sense is a wonderful thing. The eagle has landed, and the lion roars from Israel. God bless the United States of America. Shalom, shalom.

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1: I will hear them. I will say, it is my people, and they shall say, the Lord is my God. That will be such a joyful day that when that happens, the Bible says that God will do what we have never seen God do in the Bible, which is to sing. God will sing in Zephaniah 3:16. In that day, it shall be said to Jerusalem, fear thou not, and to Zion, let not thine hands be slack. The Lord thy God in the midst of thee is mighty. He will save. He will rejoice over thee with joy. He will rest in his love. He will joy over thee with singing. That's the only place in the scripture where we see God joy over the Jewish people. It's the only place in the scripture where we see God sing. And when the Jewish people finally are united with Jesus, their God, Jesus will be so happy. Jehovah Jesus. In Zephaniah 3:17, he will joy over thee with singing. It's that joy that Jesus kept in front of him that enabled him to endure the cross of Hebrews 12:2. Looking unto Jesus, the author and finisher of our faith, who for the joy that was set before him endured the cross, despising the shame, and is set down at the right hand of the throne of God. But the road to that end, which we are on right now, that road to that end is a hard road for the Jewish people. As today, the Jewish people look at each other and they ask the following questions. What country is there in the world that does not hate us? What country can we flee to? What safety can we find in our country of Israel, which is under constant missile attack, where both the north and the south of Israel are evacuated because of attacks? How shall we live as Israelis, where the International Court of Justice is going to arrest our Prime Minister Netanyahu when he leaves the country? How shall we live as Israelis, where foreign countries have issued arrest warrants for our IDF soldiers? This is a refinement process for the Jewish people, for Israel. As a person who refines silver by sitting down in front of a melting pot, this is God sitting down in front of the melting pot, and Israel is in the pot as God is turning up the heat. Of Malachi 3:3, God shall sit as a refiner and purifier of silver, and he shall purify the sons of Levi and purge them as gold and silver, that they may offer unto the Lord an offering in righteousness. And God has said he will not leave that sitting position in front of that melting pot until all Israel is refined and they call on the name of Jesus, as said in Zechariah 13:9, I will bring the third part through the fire, and will refine them as silver is refined, and will try them as gold is tried, and they shall call on my name. I will hear them. I will say, it's my people. They shall say, the Lord is my God. They will say, Jesus is our God. Unfortunately, the pure silver within the Jewish people is so contaminated with dross metal that only one third of the Jewish people will emerge from that purification process as pure followers of Jesus. And the other two-thirds will be eliminated. But still, the one-third that will remain, God says, are many in Daniel 12:10. Many shall be purified and made white. For the time that we are living in right now, Jehovah Jesus will not, cannot walk away from the Jewish people and say, I'm done. So even now today, as the dark clouds are gathering over the worldwide population of the Jews, still today, Jehovah Jesus continues his plea to the Jewish people. And in verse 1, he asks the Jewish people, step forward and tell why you are suffering at the hands of others. In verse 1, God is asking the Jewish people, do you feel forsaken because I put the Jewish people away as in a divorce? In verse 1, God is asking the Jewish people to step forward and tell if they believe that God sold the Jewish people to the enemies because God had some kind of debt that he can only pay off if he sold his people. In verse 1, God says a resounding no. I didn't divorce. I didn't sell you into the hand of your enemies. What happened was, Isaiah 50 verse 1, Isaiah 50 verse 1, behold, for your iniquities have you sold yourselves, and for your transgressions is your mother put away. Here God is saying to the Jewish people, all of your troubles are because of your own sins. When the Jewish people ask themselves, where was God during the Holocaust? When the Jewish people ask themselves, where was God on October 7th? When the Jewish people ask themselves, where is God today when the world is moving to a conclusion that all the evils of the world are because of the Jews? When the Jewish people ask, why is God not hearing our prayers? You know, at the Wailing Wall in Jerusalem, prayers are to God are written down on pieces of paper and they're placed in the cracks of the blocks of the Wailing Wall. And from time to time, there's kind of the shocking scene, which the cleaners would come and they pull out all those pieces of paper and sweep them up and put them in the trash. And when the Jewish people ask, why are my prayers for help put in the cracks of the Wailing Wall only going to be put into the trash? And when those questions are asked, God has one answer. Isaiah 59 verse 2. Isaiah 59 verse 2. But your iniquities have separated between you and your God, and your sins have hid his face from you that he will not hear. And the greatest sin of the Jewish people was in Isaiah 50 verse 2. Isaiah 50 verse 2. Wherefore, when I came, was there no man? When I called, was there none to answer? In verse 2, this is Jehovah Jesus asking the question, wherefore when I came, was there no man? When did God come to the Jewish people? God visited the Jewish people 2,000 years ago in the person of Jesus. God as Jesus came. And the result was John 1:11, he came unto his own and his own received him not. And in verse 2, Jesus came to his own Jewish people. He marveled that there was no response at his coming. In verse 2, wherefore when I came, was there no man? And when Jesus started his ministry, it was a call. In Matthew 4:17, from that time Jesus began to preach and to say, repent, for the kingdom of heaven is at hand. The call of Jesus to the Jewish people was a call to repent of sins, turn to God. That was his call. And in verse 2, Jesus asked the question, wherefore was there none to answer? When I called, was there none to answer? I have dear friends. There's a couple that have been my dear friends for over 30 years, Jewish. They live in Jerusalem. They've been atheists for as long as I've known them. And at one point when I visited them several years ago, the wife asked me to come and sit on the couch near her. And she asked me, tell me, does God really exist? They've now become religious. And now they're quoting to me Jewish prayers, but they've not turned to Jesus. Why have they become religious? I'm sure it's because they see the storm clouds gathering of anti-Semitism and they feel they need God for help and they want to be able to pray, and pray they will. And many Israelis are turning to Judaism to be able to pray. But until they learn that God has a name, until they stop saying that God's name is Hashem, which means the name, until they learn that God's name is Jesus Christ, as long as they refuse to call God by his name, Jesus Christ, their prayers will be, why? Why, God, is there no answer to our prayers for deliverance from our enemies? This is the question of why that God is addressing when God asks the question in verse 2. Verse 2, is my hand shortened at all that it cannot redeem? God is asking the people, is the problem with my hand? Is my hand too short? Is it that I want to help you and deliver you as my people, but the problem is my hand's too short, I can't reach you? Is the problem that you're too far from me to help you? We can see God looking at his hand and saying, well, let me check. I think it's okay. My hand's not too short, I can reach. God saying, no, I checked my hand. It's not too short. I can still reach to all the earth where you are. And then we can see God asking him another question as verse 2, or have I no power to deliver? And here we can see God asking them the question, well, maybe my hand is long enough to reach where you are, but maybe my hand after it reaches you is not strong enough to grab a hold of you, deliver you from trouble. Here again, we can see God saying, let me check. I'll do a strength test. My hand, Be sure it's strong enough to deliver you and to reach you. And now God calls on the Jewish people. Can you remember the Exodus from Egypt? Can you remember? Verse 2, behold, at my rebuke, I dry up the sea. This is God saying to the Jewish people, don't you remember how you were all pressed up against the Red Sea, ready to be annihilated by the Hamas of that day, called the Egyptians? Don't you remember how I said to the Red Sea, dry up? Don't you remember how the Red Sea dried up and you crossed it? Don't you remember how there was no mud on your sandals? Just dry dirt because it was dry land that you walked across in the middle of the Red Sea? You think I forgot how to do that? When God talked about the fish stinking in verse 2, their fish stinketh. That was God talking about, don't you remember what happened to the Nile River? How one of the plagues was blood, and I turned the Nile River to blood, and all the fish died, and the land stunk terribly. God was saying, you think I lost my instruction book on how to do that? And then God calls to mind what happened when Jesus died on the cross, which was in Matthew 27:45. Now from the sixth hour, there was darkness over all the land until the ninth hour. And about the ninth hour, Jesus cried with a loud voice saying, Eli, Eli, lama sabachthani, that is to say, my God, why hast thou forsaken me? When Jesus was on the cross, there was a darkness, like a blackness that fell all over the earth. It was like the sky was mourning and crying over the death of Jesus. It was like the sky had put on sackcloth as a sign of their deep sadness. And in verse 3, God is saying about that day, in verse 3, I clothe the heavens with blackness. I make sackcloth their covering. Again, God is saying he has the power to do all those things. And that's leading to the question, why? That the Jewish people are asking today. It's the question of, if God has all that power over the sea, over the fish, over the heavens, why is he not saving us from our enemies? And the answer to that question is, again, Isaiah 59, verse 1. Behold, the Lord's hand is not shortened that it cannot save, neither is ear heavy that it cannot hear, but your iniquities have separated between you and your God, and your sins have hid his face from you, that he will not hear. The problem is sin. Sin has separated. Sin has deafened. Sin has separated a person from God. Sin has deafened God to a person's prayers. And God is saying the sin problem has to be solved. And in this chapter, God says, I'll show you how I'm going to solve the sin problem. And he begins to solve the sin problem with a new person that is emerging now from the pages, from the verses here in Isaiah, with a definite distinction about this person. He will be God's solution to the sin problem. The person who is emerging now in verse 4 will be God's solution. This person who we begin to see in verse 4 is Jesus, the Savior that God has provided to take away our greatest problem, sin. It's Jesus who speaks now in verse 4. And the first thing we learn about Jesus in verse 4 is that he has certain gifts from God. And the first gift that he has, that he tells us in verse 4, is he said, the Lord hath given me the tongue of the learned, that I should know how to speak a word in season to him that is weary. When the Lord Jesus came into the world, he said in Hebrews 10:5, wherefore, when he cometh into the world, he saith, sacrifice and offering thou wouldst not, but a body hast thou prepared me. When Jehovah Jesus came to the earth, he looked and said to God the Father in Hebrews 10:5, a body hast thou prepared me. God the Father prepared a body for his only begotten son, Jesus, and that body was perfectly made to enable Jesus to do the will of God. And that's true of us as well. When we consider the body that we have, whether fat, skinny, tall, or short, that's a body that God prepared for us in order to enable us to do the will of God on earth. And not only was the body given to us and to Jesus to do the will of God, Jesus said that God had given him what he called the tongue of the learned. The tongue of the learned. That's a gift that God wants to give each one of us as he gave to Jesus. The tongue of the learned is a tongue that is not a natural tongue, that we are born with, the tongue of the learned, is a tongue that has been taught. Therefore, it's learned. And that's why it's called the tongue of the learned. And when the tongue is taught, it becomes the tongue of the learned. When our natural tongue has been instructed, then our tongue becomes the tongue of the learned. When our natural tongue is not able, what our natural tongue is not able to do, it is able to do after it becomes the tongue of the learned. And what it is now able to do as the tongue of the learned is verse four, that I should be able to know how to speak a word in season to him that is weary. This is what the Lord Jesus had, a unique ability to encourage the worn out, to strengthen people who have just given up, to give hope to a person who feels in despair. This was the target audience of Jesus Christ. Christ came to the person who was worn out in life. Christ came to the person who had just given up in life. Christ came to the person who had lost hope. And this was the person he called out to in Matthew 11:28, when he said, "Come unto me, all you that labor and are heavy laden, and I'll give you rest." And if a person feels in life, he's got all the strength he needs in himself and doesn't need God in his life. If a person feels that he can make it just fine in life without God, if a person feels that he has all the hope he needs in himself and in his fellow man and doesn't need God, then Christ cannot help that person, because Christ came in verse 4 to the weary, or the Matthew 11:28, to the person who is in a state of labor and heavy laden, weighed down. And that's the person that we look for to help. That's the person who the Bible calls lost in life. That's the person who we bring to Christ so that Christ can save that person from being lost. And then Christ tells us how he got this valuable tongue of the learned. As he tells us that, we see that we can also get that precious tongue of the learned if we see the secret of how to get that tongue of the learned, which is verse four. The Lord hath given me the tongue of the learned, that I should know how to speak a word in season to him that is weary. He wakeneth morning by morning. He wakeneth mine ear to hear as the learned. The Lord hath opened mine ear, and I was not rebellious, neither turned away back. Christ let the Father, in verse four, wakeneth morning by morning. God knows exactly how much sleep we need. And there were times when we wake up in the middle of the night, as I did last night at 2:30 in the morning, and you and I say, "What in the world am I doing up? I'll force myself to go back to sleep," which I tried for an hour. It didn't work. When Christ was wakened, as he said in verse 4, morning by morning, when we wake up in the middle of the night, that's the time for us to say, 1 Samuel 3:9, "Speak, Lord, for thy servant heareth." God knows how much sleep we need. And he knows when I've got something really important to say and you can't put a do not disturb sign on you. I'm going to disturb you and wake you up. And when we do respond with the 1 Samuel 3:9, "Speak, Lord, for thy servant heareth," and we open our Bible and God wakes us up to receive instruction from him, then we gain the verse four, ear to hear as the learned. That's how we get the ear of the learned, which means we get an ear to receive the instruction and the teaching from God. We get the ear of the learned to get the tongue of the learned. It goes from here, to this part, to this part. We get the ear of the learned, then we get the tongue of the learned. Some people live with a chronic disease. Some people live with a chronic disease they have to control. Diabetes is a chronic disease that has to be controlled through sugar management. We all live with a spiritual chronic disease that has to be controlled. We all have the spiritual chronic disease of dullness. The disease of dullness makes us insensitive to God's instructions. The disease of dullness sets us far away from hearing God, where we are easily distracted with thoughts of what we got to get involved in and what we got to do and who we got to see and what we got to say and all sorts of things that are anchored in this world with no interest in God or what he wants us to be involved in. That's the disease of dullness. The disease of dullness puts our ears asleep, and we have to manage the disease and let God wake our ears up, which is what Christ meant when he said in verse 4, he waketh mine ear to hear as the learned. The Lord opened mine ear. The disease of dullness puts our ears asleep and makes us not want to learn from God, because what God teaches us will mean that we have to do something. And the disease of dullness makes us not want to have to do something. That reminds me of one of our guys who works for us in Laredo, one of the guys that Ken was referring to this morning. And when I told him, there's only one person who knows how to fillet fish, and I need you to learn how to fillet fish, he went to another one of our guys and said, I don't want to learn how to fillet fish, because then I'll have to fillet fish. I want him to learn that song that Ken was talking about, where he would sing, work is good, but he's not singing that song. This is what makes the disease of dullness, what it does to us. It makes us say, I don't want to learn from God, because when I learn from God, I'm going to have to do something that I don't want to do. And when we manage the disease of dullness by deciding to not be rebellious and turn away backwards from God when he teaches us, asks us to do something, then we go further to verse 5, the Lord God hath opened mine ear, and I was not rebellious, neither turned away back. Now, what God taught Christ when he opened his ear required Christ to do something that was very hard. And Christ fought the disease of dullness to not rebel and not turn away from God. When God taught Christ that God wanted him to obey, to do something very difficult, and Christ said that he would do it, and Christ tells us that he did not rebel against God. He did not turn his back to God and walk away and said, oh no. And it was, verse 6, I gave my back to the smiters and my cheeks to them that plucked off the hair. I hid not my face from shame and spitting. God opened the ear of Christ and told him that in order to solve the sin problem for the Jewish people and all the world, he had to give his back to be ripped open in scourging. He had to give his cheeks for his beard to be torn off. He had to give his face to be shamed and spit on. And Christ said in verse 5, when he learned all of that, he said, I was not rebellious, neither turned away back. And he did not, as we see in Matthew 26:67. Then did they spit in his face and buffeted him, and others smote him with the palms of their hands. Matthew 27:26. Then released he Barabbas unto them, and when he had scourged Jesus, ripped his back open. When he had scourged Jesus, he delivered him to be crucified. It was really hard for Christ to have submitted to this. It was so hard that when he was thinking about it, was presented to him in vivid details in the Garden of Gethsemane, it says that the sweat were drops of blood. I've never heard of that before. What does it take for blood vessels in the forehead to break and blood to come out? It takes a tremendous pressure, blood pressure, an unbelievable blood pressure. I've heard of a blood pressure of over 250 where it's blown the kidneys out. This must have been a blood pressure that in that magnitude or greater to burst blood vessels in the head, in the forehead, that blood comes out instead of sweat. Really hard. In the previous chapter, chapter 49, we saw how Jesus came to the end of his endeavor.
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3: Woo! I need to see her. Stop! Betty!
4: You must be quiet, dear. Please.
3: Betty! I know those voices.
4: Come, child. The carriage is waiting.
3: No! Mother! Father!
5: I have orders to arrest Sir Alan Levin for the crime of treason.
3: No, Father, please.
1: Don't miss the next Lamplighter Theater.

0: Well, hello there. It's good to have you back. You're always welcome here at Lamplighter Theatre. On our last visit...
1: They ring the bell every time someone dies from the smallpox.
2: It's only getting worse.
3: Dear God, please protect us.
2: More and more every day. Doctor, please. We cannot lose our Matilda. Do something. Please do something.
4: Do not ask what is impossible, dear friend.
5: Farewell, my beloved child. Farewell.
1: Father?
2: Sarah, what are you doing out of your room? You'll catch this dreadful disease.
1: I already have.
3: Betty, you do realize that Sarah is still contagious.
6: Yes, Lady Mosby. Your letter said so.
3: And you are still willing to visit her?
6: God has kept me safe so far. I trust he will continue to protect me.
4: I visited all the surrounding villages and found in every instance those who had cowpox escaped the smallpox.
6: But what can I do?
4: If you are willing, I will infect you with the smallpox virus. Then, if you remain free from the disease, I shall be certain that the virus from the cow is the preventative and will give this discovery to the world. But first, you must know, if this experiment fails, you could very well die.
6: Without faith, it is impossible to please God.
4: It's a small cut. Now I will insert the live virus. Are you ready, dear?
6: Yes, sir.
4: And you're well aware of the possible consequences?
6: I am. Go ahead, Doctor.

0: Betty, what are you doing out of your room?
1: You said 12 days. This is the 12th day.
0: Oh, so it is. How do you feel? Well, I really don't have to ask how you feel, do I?
1: I feel wonderful. And look at my arm.
0: Oh, it's almost completely healed. Betty, we did it. We found the cure for smallpox.
2: Listen all. A cure for smallpox has been found. Gather your kin. Dr. Jenner is offering inoculations up at the Earl's Castle. Come on, come on.
3: Look at all these people. They must be lined up for a mile outside the castle.
0: Please hold out your arm, James.
3: I expected a line when they said you had a cure for smallpox.
0: Hold still, please.
3: Cowpox. Who'd have thought it? This beats anything I could have imagined.
0: I'll beat you if you don't hold still, sir.
3: Sorry.
0: There, now that didn't hurt, did it?
3: Not compared to smallpox, I'm certain. Here you go.
0: Keep your money, my friend. Freely have I received... Freely I give.
3: Bless you, sir.
1: And don't scratch it, or you'll want to.
3: You must be Betty. I read all about you. Thank you for all you've done, child.
1: It's my pleasure to serve. Next, please.
4: You have a fine nurse there, Dr. Jenner.
0: Indeed I do, Lord Mosby. You should see her comfort the children who don't appreciate our services.
4: I've never seen anything like this. So many people, just like yesterday and the day before. And villages and cities far and wide report long lines as well. All waiting to get vaccinations. You must be so proud.
0: I am proud that I have such a great God.
4: That is honorable, dear doctor. But nonetheless, the Lord has a light on you for a reason. In only a few months, your fame is spread all throughout Europe, Asia, and America.
0: I'm thankful that this cure is spreading throughout the world, but it's the cure of one's soul that I care about most.
4: Perhaps God is granting you fame for the sake of his name. Think about it. Newspapers are writing about you. Officials from all over are inviting you to balls in your honor. You've won the admiration of colleagues and commoners. What could possibly be next?
0: Better get your head back inside this carriage before you catch your death of cold.
1: If I did, I'm sure you'd find a cure. Oh, Doctor, I'm so excited. But, sir, I've been wondering. King George summoned you to vaccinate the royal family. But why bring me?
0: Betty, if it weren't for you, the cure might not have been found. And I am certain the royals, indeed the whole of London, would be interested in meeting the girl who helped make the discovery. Oh, well, if you don't mind, I'm going to catch a little sleep before we arrive.
1: Doctor, how can you sleep at a time like this? Doctor?

0: What a rude awakening from such a pleasant dream. I dreamt the whole world was completely and forever free from the scourge of smallpox. Can you... Bertie, why the tears?
1: It's nothing.
0: You can tell me, child.
1: I don't want to see the king. I want to see my mother and father.
0: Oh, dear Betty, I understand, sweet child. I can mend swollen ankles and cracked ribs, yet there are pains of the heart that even a doctor can't fix. But I can be your friend.

0: one who became a servant to us all. We are forever in your debt, and for that, you will not be forgotten. One more matter, Doctor. Before the business of vaccination begins...
1: Your Majesty?
0: Your unselfish dedication to your fellow man and your wonderful discovery must not go unrewarded. But what can I bestow upon one whom we owe so much? If you could ask anything of me, what would it be?
1: Your Majesty, your generosity is overwhelming, and such an important decision should not be hastily made. May I take a few days to consider?
0: Take all the time you need.
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4: All these people, Doctor. So many. Just for us.
5: I need to see her. Stop! Betty!
6: You must be quiet, dear. Please.
4: Betty! I know those voices.
7: Come, child. The carriage is waiting.
4: No! Mother! Father!
5: Betty!
4: Mother! Is that you? Why the veil? Please, show me your face.
5: It is I, my daughter. Look, see.
4: Mother! Oh, Mother, I missed you so much. But why are you dressed like a beggar? And where is Father?
6: Betty, I am here, but you must be quiet or we will be found out.
4: Father! Father, I will never let you go.
7: Are you truly Sir Alan Levin?
6: Yes, Dr. Jenner, I am Alan Levin, Betty's father. Please, take her away before she exposes
4: us. Father, no! I will not be separated from you again. Never!
7: The guards are looking. All of you, get in the carriage, quickly! Coachman, go! Quickly!
4: Mother! Oh, Father! Why did you leave? I missed you so much.
7: Lord Levin, Betty said you were in America.
6: We can't explain everything right now, but we had to throw our enemies off our trail while we gathered evidence of our innocence.
5: And Betty, your father is innocent of the charges leveled against him.
4: I know.
6: Why have we stopped?
7: Driver, why the delay? It appears that... Oh, no.
6: What is it?
7: Soldiers.
8: Coachman, break your carriage and lay down the reins.
7: I am sorry, my lord and lady, but...
6: Do drive on, coachman. Go!
7: Lord Levin, no.
6: Yes, you are right. It is time to stop running. Coachman, obey the soldiers.
4: Mother, what's happening? Tell me they're not here to take you.
6: Betty, my dear child, it is time for me to now live by the same faith that you have displayed so courageously.
8: I have orders to arrest Sir Alan Levin for the crime of treason.
4: No, Father, please.
6: You must be strong, Betty. I am Lord Alan Levin.
4: No, Father, don't go. No.
8: Guards, take this man.
4: No, Doctor, make them release my father.
5: Betty.
4: He's innocent, please.
7: Child, there is nothing I can do. Or is there? Coachman, as soon as you're able, take us to Windsor Castle.
1: Your Majesty, please excuse our unexpected return to your court and the dear Lady Levin's appearance, but we come to you with a most urgent matter. Betty's father was only now arrested and has been falsely accused of being a traitor to his king.
0: Doctor, what do you mean? I know nothing of this.
1: Good King George, you offered me a reward. I ask most

0: humbly, sire, for your majesty to pardon Betty's father.
1: Where is the master of the guards?
2: I am here, your majesty.
1: Find this child's father and bring him to me, and tell all Lord Levin is hereby pardoned of any and all accusations against him. Make haste,
2: your majesty.
3: Oh, your majesty, thank you. Thank you. Where is he? Shouldn't the coach have come here by now?
0: Be patient, dear. I'm certain.
3: Father!
4: Oh, Betty! What miracles have you done, child?
3: Not me, Father. God! God did it through Dr. Jenner and good King George.
4: Oh, thank you, Doctor. And thank you, God.
5: John, even with the men we hired, we won't finish harvesting this crop before the storm hits.
1: I fear it's already too late. Those black clouds are rolling fast. Keep reaping, men! We must get as much wheat as possible into the barn and granary!
5: That one seemed awfully close.
3: John! Look! Our house is on fire!
1: Lightning! Set it ablaze!
3: John! Our little Christie!
1: Oh, my baby!
3: John! Don't go in there! John! Be careful!
1: Elizabeth! Where are you? Christy!
3: The babe! George, the house is collapsing!
1: Christy! Christy, where are you? My baby!

0: I could not find her. I must go back in.
1: You can't, John. The roof is collapsing. And look, even the barn and granary are ablaze. Oh, John, there's Elizabeth.
0: Elizabeth, Elizabeth, where's our baby?
2: I gave it to Tom while I set Flossie free.
1: There he is, Tom.
3: Tom, find pail of milk.
0: Tom, where is Christy?
4: Fiery snowflakes, burned little Betty, safe in my room.
0: Your room? Your room over the granary? The burning granary? You crack brain fool! Give me that pail!
1: John! What have you done?
0: Oh, Christy! Oh, God! Oh, God, please help me!
1: No! No!
5: John! Miss Rosanna!
6: Betty, stay there, child!
5: No, please! I must get to them! Mr. John! Miss Rosanna! The granary! My Tom! My Tom!
0: Your Tom killed my baby!
1: What? She's gone! Oh, Christy, he's gone!
0: Why did I ever open my door to that fool?
5: Tom, where is he?
0: He staggered off in that direction after I struck him with the pail.
5: You struck him?
0: Yes, our baby's dead. No. That half-brained fool took Christy to his room.
5: His room? Oh, come with me, Dr. Jenna. Miss Rosanna, Mr. John, come! We must hurry! To the willow tree!
7: 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Now, back to Lamplighter Theatre.
0: He could not have gone far. I struck him hard.
5: Oh, poor Tom. The willow tree. This is Tom's cool, quiet room. Hurry!
2: Stop. Listen.
1: Oh, it's Christy. My baby. Oh. She lives.
5: Oh, no. There's Tom. Right there, sitting under the tree. Oh, so much blood.
1: Oh, no.
5: Tom.
0: He was holding Christy in his arms.
5: Tom? He's dead. Dear Tom.
0: My God. I killed him. I murdered the man who saved my child's life. What have I done? What have I done? Dear God, forgive me. Please forgive me.
8: Wait. Dead men do not bleed. If I'm not mistaken... Ah, quickly, someone get me some water. John, rip your shirt in two. We've got to stop the bleeding.
9: Betty, you must get some sleep.
5: I can't. Not until Tom awakes and I know he is well.
9: Betty, can you ever forgive me?
5: Mr. John, I know our Lord Jesus has already forgiven you. How could I not do the same?
9: Thank you, Betty.
8: He's coming around.
5: Tom!
10: Oh, Betty, is that you?
5: I'm here, Tom.
10: Oh, my sweet girl. I'm relieved to see you well.
5: And I you, Tom.
10: Oh, I have had some bad dreams of snow and fire, of freezing and burning, of bad boys, of a baby, and of a wicked man that struck me. It was all so strange, but I feel I'm much better
5: Tom,
10: now.
5: You're back!
10: I don't recall if anything...
5: No, Tom, you're back! You're my kind and wonderful and wise Tom again!
9: I'm afraid that I was the wicked man who hurt you. I'll explain when you're ready to hear a tale of a fool.
5: But Doctor, how did Tom regain his senses?
8: A very rare occurrence indeed, but I have heard of one such case before, owing perhaps to the shock and loss of blood.
5: I know how, Doctor. It was God.
8: You are absolutely correct, my dear.
5: The smallpox vaccine, funding for your research, my father's pardon. Too many blessings to count. God is so good. God is so good.
3: Your Majesty, Miss Betty Levant.
11: My dear Betty, I requested your presence today to bestow upon you the Order of St. Michael and St. George, a new award granted to men and women who render extraordinary service.
5: My beloved King, I am humbled that you would see me as courageous. But there is one here today who deserves this honor far more than I do.
11: Go on, my child.
5: Sire, my steward protected me from freezing to death, and consequently lost his reason. Even then, while not in his right mind, he saved a baby from a fire. If any honor is to be bestowed today, I ask, with all reverence, that it be given to the truest hero. His name is Tom, and he stands right there.
11: The child speaks wisely. The true heroes of life are not often kings and queens, or those of powerful means. The true heroes of the Lord God Most High are those who serve others without regard for themselves. So, Thomas, step forward and kneel. Truly, greater love hath no man than this, that he lay down his life for his friends. Therefore, for your bravery and persevering love, I bestow upon you, Sir Thomas, the honor of knighthood.
5: Yay! Sir Thomas!
9: Oh, surely goodness and mercy shall follow me all the days of my life. And I will dwell in the house of the Lord forever.
5: The end. Wow. What a fabulous story.
12: Yeah, I thought you'd enjoy it. Janet, are you crying?
13: Oh, it was just so beautiful.
5: I want to be just like Betty.
13: I want to be like Tom.
12: Yes, because of Betty's faith and Tom's compassion and Dr. Jenner's determination, the smallpox vaccination saved millions of lives. But Beth, you can be like Betty. With God's help, we can all be loving and brave.
5: I think I understand what it means to love my neighbor as myself more than ever.
12: Exactly. Very exactly.
5: Like, stand up to bullies and show my friends that they aren't alone.
12: Yes, even though you might still be afraid, God promises to be on your side.
13: Thank you, Mr. Finian. I think we can go home now with a different perspective.
12: Oh, yes, it's time. Oh, right on time. A time for every purpose under heaven. Now, Beth, you see that emu over there?
5: This large bird?
12: Yes, yes. Touch its beak.
13: Oh!
5: The bookshelf's thrown away.
12: Yeah, I know.
5: Mom! Look! A tiny little room.
12: Oh, it's an elevator. I love that.
13: But why didn't we just take that down?
12: Oh. What would be the fun in that? We couldn't have said, "Wee!" If the two of you would step in, please.
13: Aren't you coming with us?
12: Oh, well, I have a few things to do in here yet. The elevator will take you to the shop. And when you step out, just turn right at the Tiffany light. I must say, my lovely ladies, I see no more signs of the shrumpies or the crustraceans.
13: Thank you, Mr. Finian.
5: Thank you.
12: Well, thank Mr. Neeritz. May his story change your hearts, and may you, in turn, change the world. one act of bravery and kindness at a time.
13: Goodbye, Finian.
5: Bye.
13: Thank you.
5: Thank you.
12: Thank you both. But most of all, thank you, Lord. May you use me to build Christ-like character, one story at a time.

0: 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Our cast, Finian Jones and Sir Alan Levin, were played by Jess Harnell, Betty Levin and Beth, Della Saba. Dr. Edward Jenner was played by Barry Denon. Tom, the Earl of Mosby, and King George III, Fred Tatasciore. John was played by Michael Gregory. Rosanna, Lady Levin, and Janet, Kari Walgren. Countess Mosby, L. Newlands. Edward, Frank, and Arthur were played by Gabe Eggerling. Sarah and Matilda, Molly Stone. And Mr. Middleton was played by Scott White. Additional voices were provided by Julian Stone and members of the company. Recorded at Salami Studios, North Hollywood. Your producer, John Fornoff. Executive producers, Mark and Deborah Hamby. And your host, John Reese Davis.
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his restoring power. Lord, we are prone to wander from him. 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

0: Hello, I'm Charles Stanley. 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

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Hope to see you there.

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0: But if we're going to tackle any subject in Scripture, which we do, we regularly tackle one subject after another, we're not going to do it using our 10 favorite verses. We're not going to go to the internet and say 10 verses on and study that. We're going to dig until we find them all.
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2: 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Hi, I'm Pastor Philip Upton. Here at Global Restoration Ministry, our desire is to prepare the body of Christ for the return of our Lord and Savior Jesus Christ by restoring foundational truths and earnestly contending for the faith once delivered unto the saints. 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
3: All right, we're going to go into our message today. We're going to be dealing with the subject of spiritual warfare. And rather than that, you know it, saints of God, you are in a spiritual warfare. Just because you may not be able to see atomic bombs and bullets flying doesn't mean that there's not a war going on. Matter of fact, there's a greater war that is taking place behind the scene. And your attitude about war will determine your position of how you fight this spiritual battle. Nobody likes war. You know, they made a song, War, What Is It Good For? It seems to be absolutely nothing. But there is a purpose to war. Because there's principalities and powers, there's territory that you and I must take over. Before Jesus ascended, he told his disciples to occupy until I come. The word occupy is the spiritual terminology, which means to take over territory, to control and have dominion over the territory. And we are the children of the Most High God. And we are the ambassadors for Christ. That means wherever we are, is a symbolism of heaven and microcosm right here on the earth. The territory that we cover, every place that our foot trod, it is part of the kingdom of God. And we have all of the resources backing us up, all of the armies of heaven at our disposal, because we represent the kingdom of God here in the earth. Now, one thing we have to understand that battles, or should I say warfare, there's multiple battles in a warfare that's fought on different fronts and on different levels. There's what they call a propaganda warfare, where the enemy throws out a lot of negativity. He throws out a lot of things to try to discourage you, to try to get you to cave up, give in, and quit. They had a lady doing a Korean War called, what's her name? Somebody Rose. I forgot her first name. But they would talk to the soldiers. Soldier boy, why don't you go home? This is not your war. You don't need to be fighting here. Why don't you go home? Why don't you go back to your United States? And they would try to discourage the soldiers and try to get them to lose their will to fight. And that's what the enemy does. The enemy goes with propaganda, with circumstances and situations to knock the air out of your will to want to fight, to even believe that you're in a warfare. Matter of fact, he can get you to throw your weapon down, to disband your armor, and to walk away and think that it's over. But it's not over. Because the moment you unclothe for the whole armor of God, you make yourself a target for the enemy. The enemy is going to aim at your head. So you need to have on the helmet of salvation. He's going to try to strike you in your heart. So you need the breastplate of righteousness. He's going to try to kick you in your groin. So you need your groins laid about with the with the belt of truth. You need to have your feet shod with the preparation of the gospel of peace. So wherever you go, you're carrying the message of reconciliation, the message of the victory of the kingdom of God. Until you understand these things, you will continue to be a victim in an ongoing warfare. Battles are fought on different fronts, on different levels. And everybody has a position that we play. We don't all fight from the same position, from the same paradigm. We fight from different positions as God has called us to war. There are prayer warriors. There are those who intercede for others. There are those who decree and declare. There are those that go into the highways and the hedges, and they compel men and women to come in. There's different fronts that we fight on. So to understand the battle, we need to understand and acknowledge that we are in a war. Battles make up of smaller components and bigger picture, of a bigger picture. The definition of battle involves combat between two persons, between two factions, between two armies. And they consist of many types of extended contests, struggles, and controversies. So warfare is fought on different levels. There's diplomatic warfares, negotiations that don't go right. We see this going on today in the war with Iran and United States and Israel and them fighting to control the oil over there in the Strait of Hormuz. So we see all these battles going on, and we see negotiations But yet in the midst of negotiation, we see nobody really holding to their end of the bargain. The negotiations are failing. And because their single agenda is still moving forward, that is to control the resources of that area. And so we have to understand this. As we see battles taking place in the natural realm, those battles first began in the spirit realm. That very area of warfare that we're looking at over in Persia has been a contention point for thousands of years. But we have the Palestinians, which are the Philistines that are over there. We have those that are occupying the land of Israel over there. We see those that are over in Iran, which is the Persian government. And so these are ancient warfares or ancient struggles that's been going on. Let me give you an idea of what I mean. Daniel, who was taken captive by the Babylonians, ended up being one of the main counselors to the king. And Daniel was praying one day and seeking God and seeking his face. And while he was praying and confessing his sins and the sins of his people and inquiring of God to know the answer to some things, God dispatched Gabriel the angel the first day that Daniel began to pray. But it took 21 days for the angel to reach Daniel. Why? Because Daniel said that he was hindered by the prince of Persia for 21 days and that he had to call for Michael, the archangel, to come and to stand in his stead to relieve him so he could come and get to Daniel with the answer. And then he said, I can't stay long, Daniel, because the prince of Persia then hired in the prince of Grecia, and I need to go back and help Mike because the warfare is intensifying. And so just as we see it in the spirit realm, it also happens in the natural realm. And you and I, we are in a spiritual warfare. The warfare is over your mind, your will, and your emotions. It's trying to get you to defect from the faith and give heed to seducing spirits and doctrines of demons. So how is it that we guard our hearts and our mind from this spiritual attack where the enemy is coming against us? The only way we can guard against that is with the spirit of truth. Jesus is the way, the truth, and the light. And the spirit of truth is the Holy Spirit of God. We cannot go into this warfare without being properly prepared and having the proper resources or the armor that we need in order to fight this battle. Over in Acts chapter 1, when Jesus was speaking to his disciples, he said, when they would therefore come together, they asked him, saying, Lord, will thou at this time restore the kingdom of God, of Israel? And he said unto them, it is not for you to know the time or the seasons, which the Father has placed in his own power. He said, but ye shall receive power. After that, the Holy Ghost has come upon you, and ye shall be witnesses unto me, both in Jerusalem and in all of Judea and in Samaria and in the uttermost parts of the earth. So Jesus said that before you go into the warfare, you're going to need to receive some power. You will receive power through the power and the presence of the Holy Ghost that will be inside of you. See, we're not just talking about an outside force of power like electricity. No. We're talking about the power, the presence, and the power of the Holy Spirit, who is the third member of the Trinity, which is God himself. Over in Acts chapter 2, starting in verse 1, it says, when the day of Pentecost was fully come. You know, it gets to me when I look at it and say the day of Pentecost was fully come. You know, when I think about that, it's a completed time. I don't think it's like the regular Pentecost times that was there. Why? Because, see, most people look at Pentecost as being an event that takes place every 50 years because Pentecost means 50 or 50 days. 50 is the number for Pentecost. But he said when the day of Pentecost was fully come. And so God was talking to me this morning about that. He said that this event, this was not an event, but this was an advent. In other words, we have the first event when we see Jesus when he comes to the earth, and we look for the second advent and when he returns. But really, this was the advent of the Holy Spirit, because Jesus said, if I go not away, the Holy Spirit will not come. But when he, the Spirit of truth, has come, he going to lead and guide you into all truth. He said, it is expedient for you that I go away. And so he sent the Holy Spirit on the day of Pentecost, and we were placed under the authority of the anointing of the Holy Spirit of God. Now, the Holy Spirit of God is not like some religious fractions that claim that he's God's active force that moves his servants to do his will. No, no, no, no, no. He is the power and presence. He is God himself in spirit, the Holy Spirit of God, and he took up residence within you and I. Let's read that again over in Acts chapter 2, starting at verse 1. And it says here, and when the day of Pentecost was fully come, they were with one accord in one place. You know, it's important that we be in one in the spirit of agreement, on one accord, in one place. There was no division. There was no fraction. Nobody was questioning if Jesus had risen from the dead or not. They were fully persuaded because they saw him for almost 50 days after his resurrection. He said, there suddenly came a sound from heaven as a rushing mighty wind, and it filled all the house where they were sitting. And there appeared unto them cloven tongues like as a fire, and it set upon each of them. And they were all filled with the Holy Ghost and began to speak with other tongues as the Spirit gave them utterance. Now, there is one baptism, but there's multiple fillings. The baptism of the Holy Ghost, when the Holy Ghost descended on the day of Pentecost, we were baptized under the Holy Ghost. So what do I mean by that? That means that we were placed under the governing authority of the Holy Spirit of God. Just like the children of Israel, when they were in the wilderness, they were baptized unto Moses' baptism. They were placed under the authority of the administration of Moses. And just like when John the Baptist were baptizing, they were baptized under John's administration for repentance. But now we're baptized by the Holy Spirit, and we're being filled with his presence.

chapter 3, and we're going to start at verse 1. St. John chapter 3, verse 1, it says, there was a man of the Pharisees named Nicodemus, a ruler of the Jews. The same came to Jesus by night and said unto him, Rabbi, we know that thou art a teacher come from God, for no man can do these miracles that thou doest except God be with him. You know, Jesus is not into flattery. He's not into you being puffed up. He wants you to know the truth. And so Jesus took over the conversation and cut right to the chase. Jesus answered and said unto him, Verily, verily, which is say, truly, truly, I say unto thee, except a man be born again, he cannot see the kingdom of God. Unless a man is born again of the Spirit, he cannot see, know, or even understand God's way of doing things. He cannot even know God's way of being right. And so except a man be born again, he'll never understand the spiritual matters of God. Verse 4, Nicodemus said unto him, How can a man be born when he is old? Can he enter the second time in his mother's womb and be born? Now, Nicodemus was still thinking with the natural mind. But God wasn't talking about the natural mind. He was talking about the spiritual rebirth that has to take place. In order for you to receive the spiritual birth, you got to first be born in the planet. You got to first receive the natural birth to be a candidate for the spiritual birth. And Jesus answered, Verily, verily, I say unto you, except a man is born of the water, which is the natural birth, and of the Spirit, he cannot enter into the kingdom of God. For that which is born of the flesh is flesh, and that which is born of the Spirit is spirit. Now, some people take this verse and say, a man born of the water, that means you got to be baptized to be saved. It's not even talking about baptism nowhere in this scripture. It's talking about the natural birth and the spiritual birth. Verse 7, marvel not that I say unto you that you must be born again. Now, Jesus used the word must as an imperative. No question about it. You must be born again. He said, the wind bloweth where it listeth, and thou hearest the sound thereof, but cannot tell from whence it cometh or where it goeth. So is everyone that is born of the Spirit. In other words, you don't have to be in church on Sunday night at the altar saying, Jesus, Jesus, Jesus, in order to get the Holy Spirit. The Holy Spirit will come upon you at a time when he deems fit. I remember I was at home in my room, in my bed, and when I woke up, I was on the other side of the room, my hands raised, praising God, tears running down my face, felt like a warm bucket of water over me, giving God praise with everything that is within me. And the Lord said, I have already blessed you with everything that you're ever going to need, and I require the praise for it now. And I remember it's like I was just trying to empty myself out with praise unto God. So God can choose the time and the moment where he intervenes. But I had been asking for the Holy Spirit. How many of you have asked God to fill you with the Holy Spirit? Some people just think that it's just something that comes upon you no matter what. That it'll just come upon you and you just have the Holy Spirit inside of you. No, that's not how it is. Jesus told his disciples, ask, and it shall be given. Matter of fact, let's go over to Luke. Luke chapter 11, verse 9. And I say unto you, ask, and it shall be given you. Seek, and ye shall find. Knock, and it shall be opened unto you. For everyone that asketh, receiveth. And he that seeketh, findeth. And to him that knocketh, it shall be opened. If a son ask bread of any of you that is a father, will he give him a stone? Or if he ask a fish, will he for a fish give him a serpent? Or if he ask for an egg, will he offer him a scorpion? If you then being evil, know how to give good gifts unto your children, how much more shall your heavenly Father give the Holy Spirit unto them that ask of him? And so this asking is not just a casual relationship to where, you know, you're like Pastor Salt. No, this is something that you have to desire and you want to have more than your necessary food. But see, you need to know that you need to have the power of the Holy Ghost in order to live this life. And so this is why the teaching of the Holy Spirit is so valuable, that we know that we're in a spiritual warfare. But before we enter in or try to go into warfare, we need to be thoroughly equipped. Let me give you a little more information about the Holy Spirit itself as we go on. The Holy Spirit is God and is equal to the Father and the Son. Don't ever speak of him as an it or refer to him as an influence.

0: He is God, the Holy Spirit, and is set forth in the Bible as being distinct from the Father and the Son. In Genesis, in the Genesis account of creation, he is seen actively engaged in the work of creation along with the Father and the Son. In the Old Testament, he came upon men to empower them, like Samson, for service. But when they were disobedient, he departed from them. When David sinned against the Lord, he prayed, "Lord, take not thy Holy Spirit from me." In the New Testament, after Pentecost, we see the Holy Spirit indwelling the believer, never to leave him, filling him and empowering him for service. The study of the person and the work of the Holy Ghost, of the Holy Spirit, is of utmost importance. A scriptural understanding of God's Holy Spirit will make you a better Christian and a servant toward God. So we have to understand who he is and then reverence the power and the presence of God that is within us. And don't just disconnect. How do we disconnect? When we leave our own, when we start using our own mind. You know, when Habakkuk, it talks about the man that whose soul is lifted up in him. The Bible says his soul, which is lifted up in him, is not upright, but the just shall live by his faith, by his faith. So God said he'll have no pleasure in him that has his soul lifted up. In other words, a man who's going about his own mind, his own reasoning, his own thinking, and not yielding to the power and presence of the Holy Spirit within him. In other words, we can be fearfully motivated to do things when we're not under the influence of the Holy Spirit. And it will keep us from getting into the rightful position that God will have us, or we'll get into a wrong position when we're trying to figure it out and try to reason it out and count out the odds and seeing what other people have to say before we do something. I'm not saying don't take advice, but what I am saying is make sure you level everything off of the Word of God, that the Word of God becomes the baseline in which you judge everything off of. If it doesn't agree with the Word of God, God said, "I have not given you a spirit of fear, but power, love, and a sound mind." The Holy Spirit comes to give us that power. God is love, and we are to have the mind of Christ. So let's go on. Over in Acts chapter 2, verse 14, we see Peter standing up after the day of Pentecost, being filled with the Holy Spirit, and those that were observing the situation thought that the men were drunk. So Peter had to stand up and talk to them. In Acts chapter 2, verse 14, he said, "But Peter, standing up with the 11, lifted up his voice and said unto them, 'Ye men of Judah, and all ye that dwell in Jerusalem, be this known unto you, and hearken unto my words. For these are not drunken, as ye suppose, seeing it's but the third hour of the day, but this is that which was spoken by the prophet Jonah," or Joel. This is that. And this is what he's talking about. Over in Joel, they said, "It shall come to pass in the last days that God shall pour out his spirit upon all flesh. Your sons and daughters shall prophesy. Your young men shall see visions. Your old men dream dreams. And on my spirit," he said, "on my servant and on my handmaidens, I will pour out my spirit in that day." But God said he's going to pour out his spirit on all flesh. We know on the day of Pentecost, there was only 120 that got filled in the upper room. After that, we see we're 3,000. But I believe there's coming a latter day outpour of God, that where God is going to pour out his spirit on our sons and our daughters. They're going to do the miracles, miraculous things. They're going to see visions. They're going to prophesy. They're going to lay hands on the sick. They're going to cast out devils. They're going to do creative miracles. I believe this is the time where God is going to stand up and make a difference in his body. The Bible says, "Arise and shine, for your light has come, because the glory of the Lord is risen upon you." We have to understand that we have no glory of our own. We're like the moon, and God is like the S-U-N, the sun. The only light the moon gets is what the sun, the S-U-N, reflects on it. So therefore, God's glory is going to be reflecting on us. Holy Spirit. We're still talking about the Holy Spirit, because before we enter into the warfare, the contention, before we get into it, we need to be thoroughly equipped. We need to be prepared for battle. You know, when they take soldiers, the first thing they do is they put them into basic training. When they get into basic training, they strip them of all of their personal identity. You ain't taking headphones and you ain't wearing pierced earrings. And all, no, they're stripping you down to where you lose your personal identity and you become a GI, government issue. Well, God wants to strip us of our identity. Paul put it like this. He said, it is I that no longer lives, but Christ that lives in me. And the life that I now live, I live by the faith of the Son of God. So we have to understand that we have to be born again of the Spirit of God, and it's no longer our will, but let His will be done. Holy Spirit, the third person of the Trinity who exercised all of the power of the Father and the Son in creation and redemption. Because the Holy Spirit is the power by which believers come to Christ and see with new eyes of faith. He is closer to us than we are to ourselves. Like the eyes of the body through which we see physical things, He is seldom in focus. In other words, when I look at my photos, when I look at all my photos, I'm very seldom in the photo. I'm taking pictures of my family. Why? Because I'm behind the camera. Well, that's how the Holy Spirit is. We see through His eyes. He's not self-promoting. Jesus said that the Holy Spirit would take that which belongs to Him and He would show it unto us. He would not speak of Himself, but He would take that which is His and He will reveal it unto us. So the Holy Spirit is there behind the scenes, leading and guiding and instructing and empowering us for the service that we have to do unto God. The Holy Spirit appears in the Gospel of John as the power by which Christians are brought to faith. And it helps us to understand their walk with God. He brings a person to a new birth. We read that in John 3:6. That which is born of the flesh is flesh, and that which is born of the Spirit is spirit. It is the Spirit that gives life. John 6:36. It is the Spirit that quickens. The flesh profit nothing. But the words that I speak unto you, they are spirit and they are life. So it's a life-giving. When we talk about life, you know, let's talk about that just for a second. Most people think that life and death is just what we see in this present world. That when somebody dies, that's them laying flat in a coffin somewhere. No, that's not death. That's a transition. True death is separation from God. For a believer, there is no death. We go from life to life eternal. 2 Corinthians 5:8 says to be absent from the body is to be present with the Lord. He told Martha, he said, Martha, he that believeth on me, though he were dead, yet shall he live. And whosoever liveth and believeth in me shall never die. And so he said, we'll never taste death because of our faith in who he is. Because he has imparted his eternal life unto us when we were born again. We had to be born of the Spirit to be born into that life eternal. Now, one thing about you and I, whether you're born again or not, you will always continue to exist. The question is, where will you spend your eternity? Life is in the presence of God. Eternal damnation is the second death in the lake of fire. Whosoever name was not found written in the book was cast into the lake of fire. This is the second death. And so we have to understand that true death is ignoring or not receiving the salvation that God has given us through the sacrifice of His Son, Jesus Christ. There's no other way for you to be saved. You cannot be born into this because of your lineage to Abraham. There are those that claim that Abraham was a father in the Bible. Matter of fact, they told Jesus, when Jesus said that they were in bondage, they said, we were never in bondage because we have Abraham for our father. Jesus said, verily I say unto you that you are of your father, the devil. Because if you had been Abraham's seed, then you would have known me. So if Abraham had been their father, they would have known Jesus. He said, you are of your father, the devil, because he is a murderer from the beginning and you seek to murder me. And so there are two seeds that are in the planet. There is the seed of Cain, which is of that wicked one. And then there's the seed of the righteous. Remember the parable of the wheat and the tares. How the good man planted good seed in his garden. And at night the enemy came in and sowed tares. And when they grew up, the servant said, look, Lord, you sowed good seed, but where did these tares come from? And you said from the enemy. And you begin to explain that the enemy that sowed the tares was the devil. The good seed were the children of the kingdom. And you said that at the time of the end that the reapers are going to come and gather the tares out. Now, the servants wanted to tear them out early. But Jesus said, no, let them both grow together. Because right now they may look alike. Because you don't know who's going to be saved and who's going to be lost. Even the ones that may be acting up right now might be the one that God used in order to save. Look what he did with Paul, who was a murderer. Look what he did with Moses, who killed somebody. Look what he did with David, who was a murderer and an adulterer. So you can go all the way down the line. Look what he did to Samson. Samson slept with all these Philistine women, but yet God still was with him. And so you never know who God's going to use. So this is why the Bible tells us to judge nothing or really no one before the time.
1: 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Hope to

0: Revival's in the air. 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This is Luann Linneken, the host of Kingdom Recovery. I invite you to join me every Friday at 5 p.m. right here on WCNO 89.9 FM. 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
1: Jesus, your presence has been so sweet today. That's really why we gather here every week. Because there has been a fresh oasis of the river of God by your grace that has been poured out. Not one of us wants to stay where we're at, though. We want so much more. We want life-transforming glory. Holding on to you, Lord, for the new thing.
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3: You're tuned into the Religious Liberty Report. Alexander Alfano reporting this first week of June, 2026. Thank you for the honor to be with you on the report and for us to take a time to reflect on how we can be the cultural conscience of our communities, our families, our nation. And each of us can be representatives of the church, Christ's church, and be the conscience of our families, our communities, our nation. Nahum 1:7, the Lord is good, a refuge in times of trouble. He cares for those who trust in him. Nahum 1:7. What then shall we say to these things? If God is for us, who can be against us? Romans 8:31. Some scripture to start us off on the report. First week of June, 2026. The Religious Liberty Report. Religious freedom is a God-given right, grounded in the fact that human beings are made in God's image, endowed with reason, free will, and an eternal soul. America's founders knew that government has a duty to preserve that freedom. The freedom for each person to follow his or her own conscience. In other words, religious freedom is for all of us, or it's for none of us. For the atheist, the Buddhist, the Muslim, the Jew, and of course, the Christian. The idea is, we've often said, not to win debates. We're not here to debate. We're here to win hearts, minds, and souls. And that has to be done in the Spirit, in the Holy Spirit. Some more scripture. 1 Peter 3:15. And be ready always to give a reason for the hope that is within you. 1 Peter 3:15. Be ready to give a reason for the hope that is within you. 2 Timothy 3 verse 12. But understand this, that in the last days there will come times of difficulty. Indeed, all who desire to live a godly life in Christ Jesus will be persecuted, while evil people and imposters will go from bad to worse, deceiving and being deceived. 2 Timothy 3 verse 12. I found this. You cannot change people. You can love them. You can pray for them. You can encourage them. You can tell them the truth, but you can't ultimately change them. That's what God does. Only God can truly change a heart. Page 1 of the report, June 2026. I found this. People are so ready to make artificial intelligence their god, said Gary Tan of the startup incubator Y Combinator, referring to artificial intelligence, artificial general intelligence, the next level of AI, AGI. John Lennox, evangelical Christian and retired Oxford mathematician, wrote this in 2084, Artificial Intelligence and the Future of Humanity. Quote, this race for AI superintelligence is to make God and to be God. Last week on the report, we covered how there's now AI applications in faith, areas of faith. There's a popular app, Text with Jesus. We talked about how there's a new movement towards AI. One humanist saying that people are turning to AI in their darkest moments. Some are taking it further. We talked about AI and faith and how some are connecting them in strange new ways. Whether it's texting with Jesus or receiving voicemails from him, AI is now moving in to the area, the arena of faith. There's apps that you can download, Text with Jesus, AI Bible chat and prayer. Maybe this is the new digital platform for spreading the gospel, AI. Maybe, could there be a place for artificial intelligence in the process of sharing your faith? Or even finding faith? Could you even share faith with an AI? There's no doubt AI, artificial intelligence technologies, has already transformed the way humans interact with each other in both promising and troubling ways. And there's emerging issues around control, power, privacy, bias, discrimination, even economics. Who will benefit and who won't from this new AI transformation, this AI supersonic tsunami? Some even believe that AI is creating a new religion, even a new religious text. Some compare AI and the power, its history-altering effect, to the printing press, that the printing press disseminated copies of the Bible throughout Europe. Could AI represent a similar platform for spreading the gospel? One scholar said it's not like the printing press at all. It has a wholly different potential. AI can come up with entirely new ideas, different from the human ideas that were first put into it. The printing press can print as many copies of the Bible as its printing permitted, but it did not create any Bible, not a single page or word. You see, the printing press had no ideas of its own about the Bible. Some scholars are saying that AI, however, can create new ideas. It can even write a new Bible. One writer went as far as to say that despite the world's three Abrahamic faiths, Judaism, Christianity, and Islam, amounting to 3.8 billion people globally, AI might finally deliver what they call a, quote, correct religion for the masses. And all this begs the question, are we about to witness the birth of a new kind of religion? Will we, in the next few years, or even months, could we see the emergence of new religions, the worship of AI? AI, a new superhuman, a fourth industrial revolution. Could it be just another revival of the old, quote, Superman concept put forth by nihilism, existentialism, Friedrich Nietzsche? Superman, the Superman, and saying that man is something that shall be overcome. He wrote, man is a rope tied between beast and Superman. Man is a rope over an abyss. What is great in man is that he is a bridge and not an end. Friedrich Nietzsche in 1883. The concept of the Superman, that man is a bridge, not an end. The concept of artificial intelligence religion. A technology advancing much faster than the ethics that's needed to underpin it. The difficulty is people that have all the power will say, well, we need some ethical control over all of this AI, but we need to get on with the research as well to make it safe, you see, for all of you and all of us. So let us get on with it. And you can be a bit skeptical about the motivation, but the Christian faith has a lot to do with this. This arms race. The power, the technology, the ultimate source of truth. Now, those two concepts, power and truth, have always interacted and will always interact. Power and truth. There was a famous trial that we see recorded in Scripture. Jesus put on trial for political terrorism, as we would call it today, modern terminology. He was a threat to the Roman power base, and so this guy Pilate, Pontius Pilate, the governor at the time, he put him on trial, conducted the trial himself, which was unusual, and said, are you a king? Jesus looked at him and said, well, not in the sense you mean, in this, and I was born into this end. I came into the world that I would bear witness to the truth. And that's where Pilate, Pontius Pilate, the governor, famously responded, what is truth? And went out, declared Jesus innocent of the charge. Then he said to him a bit later, don't you know I have power to crucify you? Jesus quietly said, you would have no power against me unless it had been given to you from above. So there's one of the most famous confrontations in history between power and truth. And the statement that Jesus made, I have come to bear witness to the truth. And that truth is that God became man and died for you and for me, for us. And that's the problem with AI. Let's be very clear what AI is and what it isn't. It's a machine. Machines do not think. They do not have conscience. They don't understand the redness of red. They do not experience emotion. They have no consciousness. And not having consciousness, you see, that's the genius of God, that he's made you and me. He's connected us in something mysterious, consciousness. He's connected it to intelligence. These AI machines, they might have intelligence, but they do not have consciousness. The machines are not conscious. They may simulate consciousness, but they are never conscious themselves. But then there's the argument that consciousness should not matter, that consciousness itself is a fiction, that it's just another story that they use to justify human superiority, that we're quote-unquote conscious, we have a conscious mind that makes us Homo sapiens. Yuval Noah Harari, in his Homo Deus, A Brief History of Tomorrow, he makes this argument. I'll read it to you. The mind is not some mystical, eternal entity. Mind is something very different from soul. Neither is mind an organ, such as the eye or the brain. Rather, the mind is a flow of subjective experiences, such as pain, pleasure, anger, love. Mental experiences are created and interlinked. Sensations, emotions, thoughts. They flash for a moment and disappear. Then other experiences flicker and vanish, arising for an instant and passing away. This, quote, frenzied collection of experiences constitutes the stream of consciousness. Unlike the everlasting soul, the mind has many parts. It changes constantly. There's no reason to think that it is eternal, says Harari in Homo Deus. He continues, the soul is a story that some people accept while others reject. Stream of consciousness, in contrast, is the concrete reality we directly witness every moment. It is the surest thing in the world. You cannot doubt its existence, your stream of consciousness. And even when you may doubt and say to yourself, do my experiences really exist? Is this just a simulation of sorts? You can be certain that you are experiencing doubt. Harari in Homo Deus, A Brief History of Tomorrow. The Christian worldview says the opposite, that we are the conscious beings, and that indeed gives us supreme dignity, value. We're made in the image of God. These machines, they're not conscious beings. They simulate intelligence. Some are starting to treat them as conscious beings, but we need to step back and realize that humanity is made in the image of God. We are God's special creation. And this idea of mankind, humanity, being God's special creation is in Scripture. Jesus' own words make clear that humans outweigh the rest of creation. In Matthew 10:31, you are more valuable than many sparrows. In Matthew 12:12, how much then is a man better than a sheep? In Matthew 16:26, gaining the whole world is no profit if one loses his own soul. So a single human soul outweighs the entirety of creation. So much so that God even counts the hairs of the head, Matthew 10:30, signaling, again, telling us that God has special regard for humanity. In Psalm 8, what is man that thou art mindful of him? In Hebrews 2, verses 6 through 8, thou madest mankind a little lower than the angels. You crowned him with glory and honor, and did set him over the works of thy hands. Again, affirming that we are a special creation of God. We're made in the image of God, 1 Corinthians 11:7. Man is the image and glory of God. Notice, not just the image, but the glory of God too. James 3:9, humans are made after the similitude, the likeness of God. Colossians 3, verse 10, the new self, renewed in knowledge after the image of him that created him. All this pointing back to Genesis, where God makes man in his image, tying himself to humanity, giving his dignity, his glory to mankind. And the biggest demonstration is the incarnation. God assumed human form. Notice, God never became an angel. He assumed a human form. The strongest single argument for the uniqueness of man, God becoming man. The Word was made flesh. We read in John 1:14. In Hebrews chapter 2, verse 16, it's made very clear. Christ took not on him the nature of angels, but the seed of Abraham. Philippians 2:7, Christ was made in the likeness of men. And there is the supreme dignity of humanity. See, God united himself to humanity in a unique way, unlike any other part of his creation. And this is the story of the New Testament, of Jesus. Jesus, the first Adam, the last Adam. We shall bear the image of the heavenly. Believers, predestined to be conformed to the image of his Son. Changed into the same image from glory to glory. The image of the indivisible God. Human destiny to be joined with him. Adopted as God's children. The power to become sons of God, children of God. No more a servant, we read in Galatians, but a son. That we should be called the sons of God. We shall be like him. This is the measure of humanity. God gave his son for the world. God gave his son for the world. Humans were redeemed with the precious blood of Christ. And from this, C.S. Lewis wrote in The Weight of Glory, quote, "There are no ordinary people. You have never talked to a mere mortal." C.S. Lewis in 1941, or G.K. Chesterton in The Everlasting Man, quote, "Man is at once the exception to everything and the mirror and the measure of all things." Man is not an evolution. He is a revolution. G.K. Chesterton in The Everlasting Man, 1925. But others, the other worldview, says that humans are just animals, and now, with technology, we're hackable animals. They argue that the whole idea that humans have soul or spirit is mere fiction, wishful thinking. I want to again quote Harari. In a column in The Guardian, he pointed out how young children hear about biblical accounts of the Garden of Eden, Noah's Ark, long before they're taught anything about Neanderthals or cave paintings. He goes on to say, "To gain some freedom from these narratives and behave differently, we need to understand how they were created and spread in the first place. Otherwise, we will never see them for what they are, just stories." Harari in The Guardian, commenting on the Garden of Eden, Noah's Ark. You're tuned into the Religious Liberty Report this first week of June, 2026. Today, it's reported that in a first, scientists are precisely able to edit human embryo genes. In today's paper, researchers relied on a newer gene editing technique that may make it possible to engineer embryos, a prospect that has long alarmed bioethicists. Scientists at Columbia University have edited the DNA of early human embryos with unprecedented accuracy, an achievement that could open the way to babies engineered with particular characteristics. Psalm 89 verse 9 tells us, "You rule the raging of the sea, O Lord. When its waves rise, you still them." But now the new AI religion telling us that we will now soon have the tools technologically to quite literally control nature. It seems that technology is becoming a new religion. the chief influence on 21st century life, and many thinkers, writers, commentators sounding the alarm. Because all that glitters is not gold, and nor is it God. So what does the coming wave of technology mean for humanity? I take this from the prologue to The Coming Wave by Mustafa Suleiman. In the annals of human history, there are moments that stand out as turning points, where the fate of humanity hangs in the balance. The discovery of fire, the invention of the wheel, and the harnessing of electricity, all of these moments that transformed human civilization, altering the course of human history forever. And now we stand at the brink of another such moment as we face the rise of a coming wave. A wave of technology that includes both advanced AI and biotechnology. Never before have we witnessed technologies with such transformative potential, promising to reshape our world in ways that are both awe-inspiring and intimidating. From The Coming Wave by Mustafa Suleiman. He goes on to write, AI, synthetic biology, the coming wave's central general purpose technologies, a bundle of technologies with unusually powerful ramifications, encompassing quantum computing, robotics, nanotechnology, and the potential for abundant energy, among others. This coming wave will be more difficult to contain than any in history, more fundamental and more far-reaching. Understanding the wave and its contours will be critical to assessing what awaits us in the 21st century. The coming wave, the technology of intelligence. You're tuned into the Religious Liberty Report, Alexander Alfano reporting in this first week of June 2026. Thank you. Thank you for the honor of addressing you on this report. For me, an inspiration, an honor to bring you this weekly briefing. We believe that the church is called to be the moral, the cultural conscience of the nation. And that's why we're on the air. Though it may sound like a debate at times, the idea is not to win debates, but to win hearts, minds, and souls. To equip ourselves to understand and articulate our Christian worldview. In a way that is courteous, kind, yet bold and uncompromising, committed to God's word as our guide. Jesus never promised his followers an easy path. In fact, he told his disciples that the world would hate them. He sent them out as sheep among wolves. Jesus' words came true in the lives of his apostles and they're still coming true today in the lives of his followers around the world. Thank you for joining me on the Religious Liberty Report, where we try to get behind the headlines with analysis from a Christian biblical worldview. So we can be ready, always, always ready to give a reason for the hope that is within us. Remaining faithful to our mission in a culture often disagreeing with our message. And reminding you that you cannot change people. You can love them, pray for them, encourage them. You can always tell them the truth. But you cannot, at the end of the day, ultimately change their heart. Only God can do that. But it is yet our job to plant and to water and for God to give the increase. We, as God's special creation, are vessels of honor, sanctified and fit for the Master's use, prepared unto every good work. And we have a treasure in these earthen vessels and that is that we represent the excellency of the power that is of God, not of us. the power belongs to God. We are just clay jars in which God is placed and is placing his power. For we are God's workmanship, created in Christ Jesus unto good works. Until next time, God bless you, and God bless America.
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0: Welcome to Constitutional Conversations. I'm Dr. Brenda McMenamin. Why is it so important to understand the Constitution? Understanding the heritage and history that God gave us enables us to honor and obey Him so He can rescue us and America.
1: Fathers, you are so important for the stability and blessing of your family and our nation. As John Locke said in Of Civil Government, first then, in the beginning of things, the father's government of the childhood of those sprung from him, having accustomed them to the rule of one man and taught them that where it was exercised with care and skill, with affection and love to those under it, it was sufficient to procure and preserve to men all the political happiness they sought for in society. First, then, the paternal or parental power is nothing but that which parents have over their children, to govern them for the children's good till they come to the use of reason or a state of knowledge wherein they may be supposed capable to understand that rule, whether it be the law of nature or the municipal law of their country. They are to govern themselves by capable, I say, to know it as well as several others who live as freemen under that law. The affection and tenderness which God has planted in the breasts of parents towards their children makes it evident that this is not intended to be a severe arbitrary government, but only for the help, instruction, and preservation of their offspring. This is why, years after the Constitutional Convention, Samuel Adams shares with his cousin John, "Let the divines and philosophers, statesmen and patriots unite their endeavors to renovate the age by impressing the minds of men with the importance of educating their little boys and girls, of inculcating in the minds of youth the fear and love of the deity and universal philanthropy, and in subordination to these great principles, the love of their country, instructing them in the art of self-government, without which they can never act a wise part in the government of societies, great or small, in short, of leading them in the study and practice of the exalted virtues of the Christian system." Thank you, fathers, for shouldering this tremendous responsibility to lead your families well. We honor and bless you.
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Morningside Academy offers private Christian education in a godly atmosphere, teaching truths that will last a lifetime. 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

Welcome to Lively Stones Ministry. I'm Minister Ezekiel Jones. The Bible says that you are the temple of God, a spiritual house. 1 Peter 2 and 5 says you are as lively stones, built up a spiritual house, a holy priesthood to offer up spiritual sacrifices acceptable to God by Jesus Christ.

God bless you. God bless you. May the Lord bless you. Good morning. Good morning. Good morning. This is a good day. Good day to rejoice in the Lord. A good day to praise the Lord. Why don't you just give him some honor and glory right where you're at right now? Oh, yes, he is worthy to be praised. The Bible says that great is the Lord and greatly to be praised. We're certainly glad to be here one more time right down here in WCNO Production Studio live on this day, June the 6th, 2026, for this Saturday edition of Lively Stones Ministry. We thank God for the man of God, no other than Pastor David Frankier at the Ham. Thank God for him and all his endeavors, the voice of biblical response and frontline ministry. So we thank God for him and the work that he's doing for the Lord. We also want to thank God for you out there this morning, our radio listening audience. We thank you for tuning in attentively as you do. I mean, to know that we must continue to look unto the Lord for each and everything that goes in our life, because once God comes into a one's life, there's a change, there's a reformation, there's a transformative, there's a outlook in where we as no longer ourselves anymore, that we're being leaded and guided by the Spirit of the living God. And it's better to know him and to reassurance him where our destiny lies and where we're heading. God is a good God. The Bible souls declare, oh, give thanks unto the Lord before, because he is good and his mercy endureth forever. We want to thank God, amen, this morning. This is Lively Stones Ministry with your host, Minister Ezekiel Jones. We thank God, amen, for this time. We want to thank God for a significant time here on this morning. We thank God from 2 years ago until this day, June the 8th, 2024, that we made our debut here at WCNO 89.9 FM when we first came on the air here. And here we go. 2 years later, we're still standing right here, and God have made provision for us to be able to come forth on the air. And you know, it's something about being in the Lord when you have a desire and a zeal to be wanting to go out and proclaim the liberty wherewith Christ have set you free, and to go out and be a witness for Christ Jesus. And you know, what? To stand for that which is good, to stand for righteousness' sake, to be able to share the word of God that can shed light on a dark situation. We're pressing our way on, and we're determined as believers of God to continue to go and fight this good fight of faith, and won't take nothing for our journey as we goes on. And at the times that we know it's going to be an uphill battle, but our eyes are upon the Lord Jesus Christ. And this is a know where we can conquer, because the Bible says we're conquerors through Christ Jesus. We're more than conquerors through him. Glory to God. On a sad note, we want to come to you this morning. Announcement funeralization for the late John Manor Jr. Funeral service will be held at Greater New Bethel Missionary Baptist Church, 11 a.m. location, 305 North 8th Street and Avenue B, where the presiding pastor is Pastor Clarence Ingram. And we
you know, we are going to celebrate life. And we ask for the Lord now to comfort the family now, for the beloved passing brother there. And we know that God will some kind of his tender mercies and his love kindness will proclaim liberty. God will comfort them. God will, in your bereavement, in your time of sorrow, he will wipe every tear away from your eye. So funeral service will be held on this morning at 11 a.m. at the above location. Glory to God. We thank God, amen, for his inward impartation of us, where the transformation of the impartation, where God give us the discretion to get to know him in a better manner. Again, we cannot do nothing unless we're being led by the Spirit of God. We're like a fish out of water. We need to know and understand at all times that our Father, which is in heaven, that he sits high and he looks low, and he got us. He got us. He got us. He got you. He got you in the palm of his hand. And the enemy always have to ask for permission every time when he tries to disturb you and knock you off your course. Nothing go unnoticed unless God knowing about it. I'm reminded when Job was tested. Job lost everything that he had. He'd been through so much. He went through as much as Job went through. The Bible says that when the sons of God came to present themselves, Satan came too, and God began to brag on Job. Have you considered my servant Job, what the Lord has said? And then the Satan said that you have a hedge of protection around him. But Job endured through it all. Job continued to fight. Then though he lost everything, and even much his wife said that, why don't you curse God and die? And he told him, woman, you talk as a foolish woman. We'll talk. Yeah. And that a man gave all that he had and desires unto God. You know what he was going through in this affliction and this persecution, and to lose everything and to break out in boils and sores on his body. But yet, though he was faithful, he was found faithful through it all. And then God blessed him with more than what he had before. Yes, and this is our life, knowing that we're going to go through some things in our life, knowing we're going through some hardships and pains in our life, and it seems like God is not listening. It seems like God is not there, but he's there. He wants you to look to him. He wants you to grow strong. He wants you, amen, to be endured from the power. The power belongs to you, and we can't do nothing without power. Dear Heavenly Father, we thank you, God, one more time for being here. One more time, oh God, we thank you. We're excited, oh God, for the goodness of God. Oh Lord, if it had not been for you, oh Lord, who's on our side, where would we be at this morning? Oh God, we ask you, Lord, right now that you would touch your people, oh Lord, individually and collective, oh God. Give them a mind, oh God, that is set and steadfast on you, oh God. Unmovable, oh God, unshakable, oh God, and always looking unto you, who is the author and the finisher of our faith. Oh God, now we beseech thee, oh Lord, that you would have your way right now, oh God, on this universe, on this earth right now. Oh Lord, we love you this morning. Oh God, we touch and agree as touching anything on earth, as touching anything, oh God, it shall be given. But we got to have faith. Oh God, we thank you, God, for your being faithful, God. Oh Lord, and we bless you and we magnify your name in Jesus' name. Amen and amen. There's the faith of God and the enduration of him, the vicarious
Jesus Christ of the sacrificial lamb and the atonement of God founded in the book of Isaiah. And that sacrificial lamb was set in a way as going that we may partake of what God, what Jesus had stood for. And the Bible sows the cloud, Ephesians 3:11, where therefore, for this purpose, where we have internal purpose, which God have according to the internal purpose and according to the accomplishment that God intended for Jesus Christ to go forth and do. And the truth of the matter and the truth of the word of the Lord according to the internal purpose which Christ Jesus had prepared for us or accomplished for us is a purpose where we can see through the lens of God, and we can follow after the things which is pure, the things which is lovely, just, the things that can catapult us into the spiritual realm of the Lord. And our earthly desires could diminish and would diminish. The world have nothing to offer you, people of the Lord. And we're come to understand and realize that we're in the world naturally, but we're on a level where God is elevating us and God is exalting us. And there's an exhortation that's going to take place in your life. And in order for you to take this next step or this next leap in the Lord, because it appears that swimming around the shores and never having enough and always in lack and wondering when you're going to prosper. And you've been faithful. You've been faithful. You've been on the battlefield. You've been that soldier enduring hardness as a good soldier of the Lord of Jesus Christ. But yet though there's been somewhat of a stumbling block, something have been slowed up. But however, the teachings of Jesus, when he began to the sermon in on the mount found in Matthew the 5th chapter, Jesus, when he was set, he sat down and he spoke to the multitude, and he began to preach the word of God. And he said that blessed are the meek, for they shall inherit the earth. And when you begin to look at the word meekness, the word meekness is a defined word of gentleness, kind, humility, loving, benevolence, caringness. And this is the traits or the characteristics of a child of God and what you bring to your foundation of your faith fundamentally. And but it also means strength on the power. Strength. When you're going through something, strength on the control. Meaning that when things begin to disintegrate or things begin to unravel or things begin to not go according to plan, you can still by the peace that surpasses all understanding, that you can still
hold it together. Even though it just seems like you don't know how you're going to get through a certain situation. And times before, you used to begin to get very highly bothered or upset over certain matters or things used to bother you or harass you and get on your nerves. But now that Jesus came into one's life, you can deal with certain situations in your life. When doors been closed in your face, you still can hold it all together. When family, you know, at times family begin to act up and begin to not give you the reference that you deserve. And it just seemed like everything is beginning to be haywire and dysfunctional. But still, through it all, you're holding on to your peace. And you're allowing the Lord Jesus Christ to fight your battle. And here's the whole message of the gospel in a nutshell. The pureness of Jesus, blessed are those who are pure in heart, for theirs they shall see God. To hold it all together when the enemy wants you to bring God into an open shame. But yet though I'm going to hold it all together because I am who I am. I have made a transformation. You made a transformation in the Lord. And you're determined to go head on and run and not be weary. You're going to walk through it and not faint. You're not going to be like the rest of the crowd and your peers. As you look back on your life and you reflect back, I reminded, they always said that don't be in a hurry as a child to be grown. Because they say you'll be paying bills the rest of your life. Take your time in your youthhood, because you're going to get to a point where you're going to be grown. I'm reminded when Paul said, when I was a child, I thought as a child, spoke as a child. I understood as a child. But when I became a man, I put away childish things. I put them away. When I became that man of who I am today, when I became to come out of that darkness into that transformative light of Jesus Christ, my eyes was open. And here's a time where we're living in now that is day to day. We don't realize, we don't understand, we can't even comprehend what tomorrow will bring. I got to live this day. You have to live this day now as it was your last day on earth. This is the whole faith and the fundamentally background of Jesus Christ. This is the backbone of Jesus Christ. That I can live this day now. That I know who he is in my life. Because I don't know what tomorrow may bring. I don't know when he's coming back. Glory to God. But I stopped by the radio station on this morning just to tell somebody that this is the day that the Lord have made. And we shall rejoice and be glad in it. I don't know. You don't know what this day going to bring to you. But I'm going to go ahead and rejoice in the goodness of God. Because God is a good God. The Hebrew word for good
It's called Tov. Something that is pleasant, something that is beautiful, something that is morally good. Something that translates to the mercies and the love, kindness, and the tender mercies of God. That God been watching over you all this present time now. From your youth until what you is right now. And by the grace of God, you're still standing who you is right now. Somebody listening to me right now, you're driving down 95. You're in your car right now. Glory to God. And you know God brought you up out of a situation. Glory to God. And you made a vow unto the Lord that you're going to give your life to God. He brought you out of, somebody was in a terrible accident on this morning. For that matter. A terrible accident from years ago. And God spared you through it all. And you're still standing. Somebody been in a rehab situation and you was all messed up and the devil had your mind all capitated and held you captive. But now you done got yourself sober and cleaned up now. Now it's time for you to practice that which is good. Now it's time for you to come into the refuge of God. It's time to come into the ark of safety. Glory to God. It's time to come to get the strength. But because you can't fight the battle. There's no strength in this fleshly body. There's no strength in this immorality. We got to take off immortal and put on immortality, the decay that's here on this earth, the corrosion that's on a believer at times when the enemy tries to come and discourage you. See, the word of the Lord said that no temptation have taken you such as coming unto man, but God, who is faithful, will not have you to be tempted above which you are able to bear. You can bear. You can go through it. And you're going to come out as pure gold. I'm reminded when as gold begin to be pure, they tested and tried by fire. Glory to God. And once it's tried by fire, it's purified. And they put it out on the assembly line for merchandise. And this is how the word of God is. You're going to go through something in your life. I'm convinced that folks don't want to go through nothing. But you got to go through something to get where you're at right now. Because the word of the Lord said that we are overcomers by the word of our testimony, by the blood of the Lamb. And by the word of our testimony, I'm who I am now because the Christ that lives in me, never as I live, but Christ that live in me. For I'm crucifying my flesh, and I'm bringing it up under subjection to know the Lord here in these last and evil days what we're going through. This is the Lord's doing. It is marvelous in our eyes. The Lord told me to tell you this morning that you shall live and not die and declare the works of the Lord. Somebody, you know, if I can just, I talked to one of my clients on this week and he was diagnosed with cancer. And they gave him 3 days to live. But yet, though, I remember from 2 years ago when he talked to me about this situation. Good man, never smoked or drank in his life. He was in the military, fought for this country, Air Force, fighter jets. Good man. When I talked to him, a highly respected gentleman. Praise the Lord, Brother Rick.
And Rick began to tell me that I don't know why I got cancer. I never drank or smoked a day in my life. And he began to talk to the Lord. And he told the Lord, he told me, he said that I don't know why he done this to me. See, at times we don't know how or what the Lord do things in a one's life or in our life for that matter. But it is for the glory of God. Because they gave him 3 days to live, and that was 2 years ago. He's still living right now. He's still going to the gym right now and working out. He's still riding his bike right now and working out. And I just talked to him on the other day. I tried to get him to come to the revival. Glory to God. But I told him, you got to tell your testimony. And I began to touch and agree with him. The Bible souls declare, as two of you as touching as anything on earth, in my name it shall be given unto them by my Father which is in heaven. And I believe the prayer of faith, because the prayer of faith shall save the sick. Glory to God. The anointing. If any sick among you, let him come before the elders of the church and let him anoint his head with oil. And if he have committed sins, they shall be forgiven of him. We thank God for this morning. Glory to God. We believe God for signs and wonders. We believe God for miracles. Glory to God. These signs and wonders shall follow them that believe. He said that you shall lay hands on the sick and they shall recover. Friend, you shall recover. You shall recover. God's been faithful. God's been there all the time. Sometimes we think the Lord ain't there. He was there for Job all the time. He sat back and allowed this to happen to Job. But he came in. He stepped in just in the nick of time and blessed Job with everything that he had. What he had previously. If a man live, shall he die? All the days of my appointed time, I'm going to wait till my change come. Glory to God. We thank the Lord. Amen for our hour here, being here. Once again, we certainly hope something that we said certainly got your eyebrows to rise and deposited into your spirit. Praise the Lord that the Lord ministered into you on this morning. We want to thank God for Tabernacle Church of Deliverance, no other than Pastor Harriet Gordon and also Overseer Mother Dorothy Gordon. God bless you. We love you. We love fellowshipping over there, and bless all the members and the congregation. Amen. We're so glad to be a part of the ministry over there and what the Lord is doing here at this time. So God bless you, and God make his face to shine down upon you and keep you is our prayer. Amen.

0: We thank the Lord for you tuning in and be that living stone which God have called you to be. May God bless you and heaven smile upon you is my prayer. 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
2: Greetings in the name of our Lord and Savior, Jesus Christ. This is Pastor Richard Pope with my wife, Pastor Lucy Pope, from the Word of Truth International Ministries Incorporated. We're so grateful that you decided to join us today, and we know the Lord has a blessing just for you. Greetings. It's just good to be here this morning. Thank you, God, for another day. It's just wonderful to be alive and to be in the number. There's a lot of folk, if we call on them this morning, they wouldn't be able to answer us because they're going on to glory. But we just thank God that we have another opportunity. Another opportunity to say, Lord, I was wrong. Please forgive me. Another opportunity to tell someone that I love you. I don't say it enough, but I do love you. And I'm praying for you. Another opportunity to repent for our sins. Another opportunity to forgive someone who we've been holding that unforgiveness for years. And we can let it go this morning. Let it go, because it's only building bitterness in you. And you can't be forgiven if you don't forgive. So I don't know why the Holy Spirit took me there this morning, but this is a big issue in our world today, and not with just unbelievers, but with believers, with the body of Christ, the kingdom of God. We hold grudges, and we're walking around with all this extra baggage that we were never designed to carry. We got to get rid of all that trash, all that junk. So what if they said something that you didn't like? So what if they did something that you didn't like? It didn't kill you. You're still here. If you're under the sound of my voice, if you can hear me this morning, you're still here. You survived it. So it should make you stronger and make you better. Don't let it make you bitter. Because guess what? They're probably going on about their business. They may be in the grave, or they may be, they don't even realize that you're still holding on to it. They're living their lives, and you're still holding on to something they did years ago. And let it go. Let it go. Because the Bible says, if we don't forgive, God is not going to forgive. And we can't, I know I can't afford that charge. I need God to forgive me, because I'm not perfect. And I mess up. And I have to repent daily. I have to repent daily. I have to pick up my cross, huh? Daily. Because there's something that didn't line up with the word. And so we just have to be mindful of that, because I don't want that to be in my charge, that I've been holding something for all this time, and the Lord can't forgive me for my sins and the things that I've did, my shortcomings, because the Bible say that all have sinned, and we've all sinned and come short of his glory. So we've all missed the mark somewhere along the line. A lot of us still missing the mark. I know I am. I'm a work in progress. Please pray for me. God is still working on me. I know this, and I got enough sense to realize it and to admit that I need Jesus. I need his Holy Spirit leading me and guiding me and teaching me how to love and teaching me how to forgive and just equipping me to help equip the saints, because we need to tell folk about Jesus. Time is winding up, and we don't have the time we think we have. So if you're trying to get yourself together before you come to Jesus, don't do that. It's not going to work, because if you could get yourself right, you already have it done. Jesus is the only one that can get us right. He's the only one that can get us in right standing with the Father. Huh? He's the only one that can reconcile us, excuse me, reconcile us back into the body, back into the family. He's the only one. We are made the righteousness of God in Christ Jesus. Outside of him, we can't be right. We can't get right. We can't do right. We ain't going to be right without Jesus. So Quit trying to get yourself right. You can't do it. Just come just as you are. Lay it all at the altar and surrender all to him. And he will take care of you. He will get you and clean you up and pick you up and dust you off. He will save you from yourself. Because he pulled us up out of the muck and the miry clay. That muck and the miry, that miry clay, that clay, that's what we're made out of, the dirt. So he saved us from ourselves. So we need a savior. We need him. Let us go before the throne of grace. Most gracious and eternal Father, we come before you humbly as we know how, Lord God. We come just to say thank you. Thank you for another day, Lord God. Thank you for a day that we've never seen before, a day that we will never see again. But we're so gracious and so thankful that you've allowed our golden moments to roll on a little while longer, another opportunity to make right what we got wrong. We thank you this morning, Lord God, for your grace and your mercy, your tender mercies like the morning dew on the grass. Oh, Lord, we thank you that it's new every morning, because I may have used up yesterday's grace and mercy, but we thank you for new mercies every morning, Lord God, because Lord knows we need them. Lord, we just thank you right now for all this under the sound of my voice. Lord God, touch every soul, touch every spirit, touch everybody. Lord, you know what we stand in need of before we even ask. Lord, but we invoke you to come in, Lord. We invite you in. We don't want to do nothing without your spirit, Lord God. We can do nothing without your spirit. And we realize that we need you, Jesus. Come in right now, Lord God. Come into our hearts. Speak to our hearts, Lord God. We bind the hand of the enemy that would try to steal the word before it's able to fall on the fertile soils of the cultivated soils of the hearts of your people, Lord Jesus, and to germinate and bear much fruit. As that seed germinates, it comes to life, Lord God. It sprouts forth fruit, Lord God, leaves and fruit. Lord, we just thank you right now for your word. We thank you that we can do nothing without your word. It's our instruction while we're here, Lord God, of what we need to do. It's our constitution. Lord, we just thank you right now. And we magnify you, Lord. Touch all those that are on their bed of affliction, Lord. Pour out your healing virtue right now, Lord Jesus. From the crown of their head to the soles of their feet. Isaiah 53:5 said that you were wounded for our transgression, bruised for our iniquities, and the chastisement of our peace was upon you. Lord God, with your stripes, Jesus, we are already healed, and we stand on that this morning. We stand on total healing right now. In the name of our bodies are made whole and cured from the crown of our head to the soul. All who are under the sound of my voice, who are afflicted with spirits of infirmity, we curse it to the root right now. In the name of Jesus, Lord, we thank you right now for being that bridge over troubled water for someone, Lord God. Oh, Father God, we thank you for being our lawyer in the courtroom, Lord Jesus, our doctor in the sick room in the hospital, Lord God. We know that you've never lost a case and you've never lost a patient. Lord God, we come trusting in you right now, depending on you. This system all around us is failing, but Lord, we know that you will never fail. Only what we do for Christ will last. Lord, we come this morning just to acknowledge that you are Christ. You are the Lord of our life. You are our Savior, Lord Jesus, and we can do nothing without your spirit. Lord, we need you. In times like these, we need our Savior. We need you, Lord, even more than ever. Lord, just come into our hearts right now. Come into our lives, Lord. We surrender all to you. Lord God, bless everyone under the sound of my voice. Lord God, bless the owners of this radio station, the technician, the men and women of God who come in and make it happen, Lord God, that the word goes out over the airwaves, that your gospel is being preached, teached, ministered. Lord God, that your songs, your hymns, are being lined over the airwaves, Lord God, giving you a glory, God. We're making a joyful noise. Lord God, bless them. Continue to anoint the men and women of God who preach, teach, and minister, Lord God, in the name of Jesus. Give them strength, Lord God. Touch all the bereaved families on this morning. Give them peace and comfort, Lord God. Somebody laid someone to rest. Somebody's getting ready to lay somebody to rest. Lord God, bless them, Father. Give them peace and comfort. Let them know that if they died in you, Lord Jesus, they are with you. That there's no ifs, ands, buts about it. But Lord, just let them know that they need to tell everybody else that Jesus is the way, he's the truth, and he's the life. Don't let them close their eyes, Lord, without being heard this gospel and having a chance to receive you as their Lord and Savior. Lord, it is in Jesus' name we pray. Amen. Amen. Amen. Oh, we just thank God. Thank God for this word. This morning, we're looking at Romans 10. And we're looking at verse 16 and 17. And Paul is quoting from Isaiah. And it reads as thus. I'm reading King James Version. And it reads as thus. But they have not all obeyed the gospel. For Isaiah, it's really Isaiah, saith, Lord, who hath believed our report? So then faith cometh by hearing, and hearing by the word of God. Amen. Amen. So Paul now comes to the crux of this argument concerning human responsibility and the righteousness of God. But they have not all obeyed the gospel. And this is what Isaiah said. They have not all obeyed. And he said this. This is recorded in Isaiah 53 and 1. They have not all obeyed. They've heard it, but they have not all obeyed it. In other words, they have not received Jesus as their Lord and Savior. They have not all heard. They rejected him. They rejected him. Who hath believed our report? Whose report will you believe? Will you believe the report of the Lord? Or will you believe the report of this world, the world system, and what's going on around us, what we hear and what we see? The Lord said that we are set free. We are healed. We are delivered. He is our Jehovah Jireh. He has already provided everything we need. This is the Lord's report for all those that believe, all those that have received and that are born again. But if you are not born again, and we've seen that in the verses before, how can they believe on someone who they've not received? Huh? And how can they believe and receive without a preacher? And how can we preach unless we be sent? But before that, in verse 8, it talks about the word is nigh. So that you've heard the word. The word is in your mouth. It's even in your heart. But do you believe it? Have you received it? Has it got down in the repositories of your heart? And when I speak of the heart, I'm talking about your spirit, man. Because this is spiritual food, the word of God, the report, the message, the gospel. It saves the soul. It's able to save the engrafted soul of man. The engrafted word of God is able to save the man's soul. I mean, this word is powerful. It's Jesus. It is spirit and it is life. It is alive. This word, will you receive it? Do you believe it? Or will you reject it? And that's what Isaiah was saying to the Jews, and Paul is just reiterating it. He's reiterating it to the Romans, and he's saying, but they have not all obeyed the gospel. You've heard the gospel. You've heard it. It's even in your mouth. It's even in your heart. But are you living it?

meditate on. Do you believe? Have you received Jesus as your Lord and Savior? Or do you get behind that pulpit and preach on Sunday mornings and you don't even believe it yourself? You have doubt. You have anxiety. You have fears. And don't get me wrong. We all are afraid of something. But one thing about it is we have to walk by faith. We have to walk by faith. If the word said it, and we are followers, we are disciples of the Lord Jesus Christ. We are followers of the way. Huh? We are Christians, Christ-like. We must believe it ourselves. How can we tell someone else? How can we witness to someone else and tell them about Jesus and his goodness and his saving grace and all of this salvation and eternity with God? How can we do that if we don't believe it ourselves? If we not receive Jesus as our Lord and Savior, if we just going through the motions, we're reading the words, but we haven't believed it, we haven't received it, and we're not living it. Because this is our instruction. This is how we live. If it don't line up with the word, then we need to check ourselves. We're governed by this word. If you are born again believer. So this is what Paul is reiterating. He getting to the crust of it. This is where the rubber meet the road. Huh? He claims that God takes the responsibility for the Jews, for the Jewish unbelief, and places it squarely upon the shoulders of the Jews. He's letting them know that, look, the responsibility for you to believe is squarely on your shoulders. You have a choice to make. No one. That's why God gives us free will. Huh? He don't force us to do anything. He presents it to us. It's up to us to receive it. He makes sure the gospel is preached by his vessels that he called, he ordained, he appointed, he anointed. He uses these vessels all the way from the ones who have titles to the ones who are just laymen. We all have an assignment. There's souls that need to hear about Jesus. There's souls that need to be saved. We can't save them, but we're vessels that God uses through his leading of his Holy Spirit and discernment and the anointing and the gifts that he places in our lives, the fruit of the Spirit. We have to be able to love them and have peace with that in order to share the gospel. Because if we don't, we won't take the time. We'll just turn our backs on them. But if we love like Christ loved, unconditionally, that agape love, we love our neighbor as we love ourselves, and our neighbor's just not the guy in the same zip code, in the same area, the community, the neighborhood with you, the one you can reach out and holler and he come out the door. No, that's not what it's saying about your neighbor. Your neighbor's anyone you come in contact with across the globe. That's your neighbor. And we have the harvest. The harvest is plenteous, but the labors are few. It's a world out there that needs to hear about Jesus. They're hurting. They're sick. A lot of them are committing suicide. They've given up. But there is hope in Jesus. There is resurrection power in this word, in the gospel. And we need to tell them. We need to share the gospel with them so they can be saved. Because there is an assignment on each of our lives to tell someone. We have to tell someone. Some of us have more than one person to tell. But if we don't do what God has called us to do, if we don't share, and the Holy Spirit will give you that unction. You will get the unction, and he will give you the words to say. Your scriptures will come to you, and you thought you didn't never remember them. They'll come to you. When you open your mouth and speak, God will put the words in your mouth through the leading of the Holy Spirit. And he'll give you the words to say to him. And you're planting seeds. These are seeds that you're planting. And some may plant seeds, some may water, some may pull the weeds from around it, cultivating it. But only God brings the increase. In his time, in his Kairos moment, God's appointed time, he will bring fruit. He will bring fruit. It will mature. It will come to maturation, spiritual maturity. That seed will germinate and come to life and bear fruit. And when I say bear fruit, that seed that you planted,
in that person,

and they will start to tell someone about Christ. They will start to grow. They will start to study and show themselves approved or work with not being ashamed, but studying this word, meditating on who Jesus is. This is who Jesus is, the word. So if we're going to have a relationship with him, if we're going to be able to commune with the Holy Spirit and spend time with him in prayer and just fellowship and just listening to what God, because we'll get down there and pray if we still get down there. And you don't have to get down there. You can pray sitting driving down the road or sitting in a chair on the sofa. You can pray sitting on the side of your bed. But you have to give the Lord time to speak. Because it goes both ways. You're having dialogue. It's not monologue. It don't go one way. You're having dialogue. It goes both ways. So God speaks. But we have to give him time so we can hear what he's saying. And this is all that Paul is reiterating what Isaiah has said to the Jews. They have not all obeyed. You've heard it. But you're not living it. You haven't received it. And who hath believed? He's asking who? Who hath believed the gospel? Who hath believed the report that you've heard? You've heard the report, but who hath believed it? Who? How many sermons have you heard? Did you receive any of the gospel? Huh? Does it show up in your life? Are you telling someone else? You shared it? You can't keep it to yourself. This is good news. How many times Jesus told him, go and tell no one? But this is good news. You got to tell somebody. And we got to share the gospel. So then faith come by hearing. And hearing by the word of God. The word translated report is okoi. Report in the Greek is translated in the same original as hearing. And faith cometh by hearing. You're hearing. What are you hearing? The word. The gospel. That's how your faith is built up. By what you're hearing. And if your ear gates are receiving garbage, then you ain't going to have no faith. Because you're not being built up in faith. Faith comes only by hearing. And that's by hearing the word of God. And not only that. It's continuous. You don't hear it once. So this is how you're built up in your most holy faith. Because the more I hear the word, the more I'm strengthened and encouraged to share the word. And the more that it resonates with where I'm at and what's going on in my life. And I can stand on the promises of God. I can stand on his word because that word is a firm foundation. It's a firm foundation, and everything else will pass away. Heaven and earth will pass away, but his word is going to stand forever. His word is eternity because it is Jesus. Jesus is eternity. There's no beginning. There's no end. And if we are to be Christ-like, we are to be for eternity also. We are to study what eternity looks like, and that is this word. We have to meditate on it day and night and hearing. The word of God. And I'm going to tell you something else. You know what's the most powerful voice that you're going to hear speaking the word of God? Is your voice. When you speak the word, even when we pray, when we speak the word, it does something. It invokes the Lord to come in because God loves when we give him his word back. We give him his word. That lets God know that we are in tune with his word, that we are meditating. We know his word. Huh? And it's not just in our mouth. It's not just in our hearts, but we're living it. It becomes part of us. It gets down in our spirit, man. And we become the word. We become like Jesus. That's what it's all about, being conformed to the image of his dear son. So how can we be conformed to the image of his dear son if we don't meditate on the food, the spiritual food that it takes to grow into that tree? This is what we need. We need the spiritual food. So we have to speak the word. We're hearing the word coming from us because we are speaking spirits, just like God spoke everything into existence. But he took the time to form man.
the worlds were shaped by the words of God. God shaped the worlds. When we speak, we're shaping our world. What world are we shaping? What are we building up? What we're speaking is shaping our world. So if we speak in the word of God, we're building the kingdom. We're building the kingdom of God. But if we're speaking what the world, the world system, then we're speaking the kingdom of darkness. What are you speaking? What are you hearing? When we speak the word of God, it resonates because we're speaking and we're shaping our, we're building up our most holy faith. We're being built up. We are living stones. We are living stones being built up. We are jointly fitted together. This is the kingdom. The kingdom is within. We are the kingdom of God. So this is the only Jesus a lot of folk will ever see. So they're looking, they're watching, they're listening. We have to give them Jesus, and we can only do that through the word. We have to give it to them through the word, and it's continuous. We're continually speaking the word. We're continually reading the word, meditating on the word. We're continually hearing the word coming from other sources, from audio Bibles and preachers and teachers and ministers. We're hearing the word. We're constantly hearing the word, but it's nothing like when we speak the word. We speak the word. You can memorize it. You can read it from the pages. But when you speak the word, and it's good to memorize scripture, and all the scripture that I've memorized come from King James. It's just the way it was. It's just the way we were raised. But I love King James, all the thous and those and everything. It's just awesome, you know. But then you get into your Amplified and your Message, and you know, it gives more modern terms where you can understand better. But the word of God is just awesome. It is alive. It is alive. Sometimes when I'm studying the word, meditating on the word, it's like it comes off the pages. And this is how God speaks to us, through his word. It's not always a man or woman of God that he uses. A lot of times he'll give us a thought. He'll give us an idea through his spirit moving in us. And a lot of times it'll be in the time we spend with him in the word. He will speak to us. It'll be like, oh my God, he's speaking right to me. He's speaking right to me. So faith cometh by hearing continually. Keep hearing. Keep speaking the word. That's how your faith is built up. That's how your faith is built up. And hearing by the word, it has to be the word of God. So tune out all this other stuff. We're going to hear some worldly stuff. But it's up to you to keep it and receive it. I don't receive that. I let it go like a filter. Let it go in and go out. Don't hold on to what is not of God. If it don't line up with the word, don't hold on to it. Let it go. Filter it out. Meditate on this word. Keep studying the word, because faith gonna come by hearing the word, by meditating on the word, by studying the word, by eating this word. This is what you eat. Keep it in your mouth. Keep it in your heart. And until next time, keep the faith. We love you. We're praying for you. God bless you. Amen. We pray that the word of truth has touched your heart and mind today. There may be someone under the sound of my voice that has not received Jesus as your Lord and Savior. Pray this prayer with me. Lord Jesus, you know the life I've lived. Forgive me for my sins. I believe you died for my sins and was raised up on the third day. Thank you for saving me. Heaven rejoices over one that comes to repentance and receive Jesus. We encourage you to find a Bible-based church where you can continue to grow in the Word of God. If you would like to sow into this ministry, you can do so by Cash App, and that's $TWOT Ministries. Again, that's $TWOT Ministries, or P.O. Box 8573, Port St. Lucie, Florida 34985. Again, that is P.O. Box 8573, Port St. Lucie, Florida 34985. Until next time, this is Pastor Richard and Lucy Pope. We love you, and we're praying.

0: Grace and peace, everyone. This is Pastor Garfield Crumbie from Divine Word Impact Kingdom Ministry. We are a ministry that is built for purpose and designed for impact. I am your host. Welcome to the Empowerment Zone. In continuing on the topic concerning understanding the importance of being connected to your God-ordained Joshua or your spiritual father, last week I dealt with point number 3, that is, they will circumcise you in preparation for your purpose. On today's program, I would like to deal with point number 4, and that is, they will know how to lead, guide, and point you in the direction that you should be going in, which is in the direction of your purpose and your assignment. We read in Matthew chapter 2, verse 9, concerning the wise men who heard of the birth of Jesus. The scripture says, they saw his star in the east, and they set out to Bethlehem to meet Jesus. And the Bible said that they were guided by this star, and this star came to rest over the place where Jesus was, and that is how they came to connect and came to the location where Jesus was. And so spiritual Joshua or spiritual father, God has placed them in our life to be his guiding light, to guide us to our place of purpose, to our place of assignment, and to our place of destiny. Your spiritual father knows how to speak into the womb of your spirit and to the seed of your purpose, so that the conception of your purpose and the gestation and dilation of your destiny will begin to come forth. We read in 1 Samuel chapter 1, verse 17, concerning a woman by the name of Hannah. Hannah was the second wife of her husband, Elkanah, whose other wife was named Penina. And the scripture lets us know that Penina was having children left, right, and center, but Hannah was not able to have children. And so Hannah sought the Lord steadfastly, daily, with her whole heart, that God would bless her with a man child for her husband. The scripture said that it was the Lord who closed up Hannah's womb. And it got to the point that one day when she was praying so heavily, and the high priest Eli saw her and thought that she was under the influence, and she said to him that she was not under any influence, but her heart was heavy because she was not able to give her husband a man child. And the Bible says, to make a long story short, Eli spoke life, pronounced a blessing, and spoke life into her womb, giving life to the potential and the capacity of her womb to give birth. Eli spoke into her womb and open up that which was shut up. And so God has put spiritual Joshuas and spiritual fathers in our lives to speak into the womb of our spirit, to speak to those things that have been locked up in us, to speak to the potential and the capacity that God has placed in us. And when fathers don't speak, then womb lies dormant. So God has connected us and ordained for us to be connected to a spiritual father, so he could speak to what has been locked up in us, that the womb of our spirit may open, and that we may be able to give birth to what we have been carrying. Your spiritual father will teach you how to recognize and respond to the voice of your heavenly father. We read in 1 Samuel chapter 3, verses 1-9, where Samuel was sleeping, and the scripture said that the Lord came to Samuel's bedside and called him, and Samuel got up and went to Eli because he thought Eli called him. And the Lord went to Samuel's bedside the second time and called him, and a third time and called him, and Eli and Samuel went to Eli because he thought Eli called him. And then Eli perceived and discerned that it was the Lord that was calling Samuel. So Eli instructed, Eli was Samuel's spiritual father. Eli instructed Samuel how to respond to the voice of God. He said, next time you hear the voice, say, speak, Lord, thy servant heareth. And Samuel went to sleep, and the Lord came again, I believe fourth time, and called Samuel. And Samuel, per the instruction that was given him by his father, say, speak, Lord, thy servant heareth. And the Lord God began to download in Samuel that which he wanted Samuel to declare to Israel. So God has ordained us to be connected to spiritual fathers who are sensitive, who are able to perceive and discern the hand of God in our lives, who's able to perceive and discern what God is doing in our life, and who will be able to instruct us, mentor us as to how to posture and position ourselves, and as to how to respond to the voice of God, so God may be able to download in our spirit that which he has ordained from before the foundation of the world. A spiritual father possesses the spirit of forgiveness, mercy, compassion, and restoration. These are what I call the four mechanisms of God. It is the process that God has instituted or designed to achieve the end goal of restoring us back to our true identity, positioning, and purpose if we should ever lose our way or miss our season or God's timing. We read in the scripture in our Luke 15:11-32 concerning the narrative of the prodigal son who took his inheritance and left his father's house and went to live right, lived in a wasteful manner with righteous living, and lost all his inheritance. And he decided, when he found himself destitute and impoverished, decided that he was going to go back to his father, throw himself at the feet of his father, ask for forgiveness, and ask his father to make him just not even a son, but a hired servant. And the scripture says, let us know that when the father saw his son coming in the distance, he ran out, he hugged him, and no doubt wept on each other's shoulder. And before he could even begin to rehearse, begin to speak to the father what he had previously rehearsed, the father began to give instruction to his servants in this wise. He told his servants that they had to bring sandals and put on his feet because his son, no doubt, was not properly dressed or attired, and no doubt had no shoes. And so the father instructed the servant to put shoes on his feet. In those days, servants and slaves did not typically wear shoes. So in putting the sandal on his feet, the father was letting him know that he will not be accepted back as a servant, but he would be accepted back in the full status of a son. Within the context of this narrative, the sandal represents freedom, sonship, and a position of honor. This is what it means within the context of this narrative, even though it carries a wider significance throughout scripture. The father also instructed for them to bring the best robe, and put on him. Now, the robe here in this context speaks of honor and dignity. The best robe speaks of him being elevated in status. So the father was letting the son know that he would be restored back to his his authentic identity. He was being restored back to full status. He was being restored back to his position and place of function. He was being restored back to honor and dignity, and his status was now going to be changed from being a poor, impoverished servant that he would want to be to the full status of sonship. And the father also instructed the servants to bring a ring and put it on his hand. The ring here speaks of authority. The ring represents the welcoming back to authority and responsibility. With that authority, the son can legally function or operate in the capacity of his father. In Genesis 41:41-43, we see where Pharaoh, after elevating Joseph, one of the things he did, gave Joseph, he put a ring on Joseph's finger. And he said to Joseph, "Only in the throne will I be greater than thee." The signet ring, the ring that was put in Joseph's hand, represents his legitimacy to the prime ministership, to the place of authority in Egypt. And it also represented his ownership of that position and of that status. The signet ring that was put on Joseph's hand was worn, a signet ring was worn by kings and rulers. It had the engraved icon or emblem of the king or ruler on it to authenticate or legitimize the authority, decree, or declaration of the king or document of or from the king or ruler. The ring was pressed in hot wax and then pressed on a document to seal or authenticate it. So a father is, God ordains for us to be connected to a spiritual judge or a spiritual father who will be able to bring us to the proper positioning, the proper posturing, and the proper status that our purpose and assignment requires for us to be at in order to walk in our purpose. So the moral of this fourth point is that the spiritual father knows how to dress you for your purpose. Just as how the prodigal's father knew how to dress him for his status, just like how Pharaoh knew how to dress Joseph for his purpose, God has ordained and connected us to spiritual father who will able to dress us, who will be able to dress us for our purpose. Until we can come into connection with our spiritual Joshua or our spiritual father, we are like the emperor with no clothes on. So it is very important that we see God and find out who we should be connected to in this season. Find out from God, who is our spiritual Joshua? Who is our spiritual father? Who is the one that you have ordained to dress us for our purpose? Who is the one that you have ordained to teach us how to recognize and respond to your voice? Who it is that you have ordained to be sensitive to your moving and working in our life, and who will be able to identify your hand, identify your spirit, and speak into that to release us into our God-ordained purpose and assignment? Remember, the Father's assignment is to circumcise you in preparation for your destiny. It is to lead, guide, and direct you to the point of your purpose and assignment. It is to speak to what is in you and not just what is on you. And it is also to know how to handle you because they recognize what you are carrying. There are many of you under the sound of my voice who are carrying things in the womb of the spirit that God has placed there, that the places where you are at and the people that you're under, they're not recognizing it. They're not able to speak to it. So ask God, who is your daddy? The Lord bless you and go in this thy might. We pray that you are blessed by the word today. You may contact Divine Word Impact Kingdom Ministry, home of the Empowerment Zone, at 772-323-8890.
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Welcome to the Rosa Sharon Radio Ministry. I'm your host, Apostle Joyce Crankfield. 1 John 4:7-8 says, "Beloved, let us love one another, for love is of God, and everyone that loveth is born of God and knows God. He that loveth not knoweth not God, for God is love." Now to the Word of God. Welcome to the Rosa Sharon Ministry. Your host, Apostle Joyce Crankfield. I truly thank God for being on this broadcast, the Rosa Sharon. Oh, what a beautiful day it is to give God glory and praise. I pray that each and every one of you are blessed by the grace of God, that God continue to smile on you in this bright and beautiful day that the Lord has created for us, a day that we never seen before. But truly, I thank God for Jesus Christ. Thank God for being merciful to us in the days that we are facing. And I know that we all need to pray for those who lost their loved ones, whether in military, whether it be in cause of sickness. But I thank God, let's pray for the family, that God will give them strength in the time that we are facing in these days. Thank God that we are in His presence. Let us enter into His courts with thanksgiving in our mouth. Let's praise and glorify Him and give Him all that He deserves. His majesty, He's the King, He's Lord of Lords. And we thank God for His righteousness. But thank God for blessing us to see this beautiful day that we never seen before. And I thank God for Jesus Christ. The question I need to ask you, praise God. And I thank God for Jesus Christ that He allowed me to be on this beautiful broadcast of the Rosa Sharon, that Jesus is the sweet-smelling Savior. And I truly thank God for Jesus Christ. But thank God that God always give us a covenant, an agreement, a breach of mind, praise God, a contract, praise God, that He want us to meeting of the mind, as you might say in part of law, praise God, that we come together in unity, believing in what God said in His word. And I truly thank God that we as believers, body of Christ, church people, praise God, we are Christian, praise God, that we need to walk uprightly before the Lord and ask God to give us what we need in the time that we are facing every day. The Holy Spirit is a person. Praise God. It's not an it, it's a person. And His job is to tell, to repeat, to go, stand firm in God's word. We are to line up according to what God said in His word. And I truly thank God for Jesus Christ. So the Holy Spirit is a person. Please praise God. You can read from John the 15th chapter. Praise God, what Jesus talking about the Holy Spirit. Praise God. And I thank God for the word of God that is true and right. Did you not know sometimes people get offended when you stand up for the truth, when you tell them about the truth? They don't want to hear the truth. They prefer that you sugarcoat it and to give them the itching ear sermon that they want to hear. They don't want to hear the raw truth, the undoctrinated truth. They want to hear the sugar-coated messages that make them feel good. Well, my brothers and sisters, they don't work well with God. God don't sugarcoat it. God tell you directly what He said. He meant what He said. He said what He meant. And He expect us to follow the order that He presented us according to His word. And I truly thank God for Jesus Christ. Thank God that the Lord is righteous and merciful and loving. But one thing about it, we got to stand firm in what God is saying to us today. If you don't know the discernment, you need to ask God to give you a discerning spirit. And we need to discern the times that we are in on this earth. You can look at the weather change off and on.
look at the plants, the moon, and everything else. Praise God. And most of all, look at the environment that we are in. We are in the days of tribulation. We are in the days or last day of the revelation that Jesus is telling us in Matthew, the 24th chapter. We are experiencing a lot of things going on in this earth. Praise God. But we need to pray more than ever before. We might have to go back to fasting. We might have to go back to the old landmark and seeking God day in and day out. We might have to lay out before the Lord, prostrate before Him, ask God to have mercy on us. There are so many people now today ready to believe the lie before they believe the truth. And I thank God for Jesus. And I'm going back what I said. A lot of the so-called Christians want the minister to sugarcoat the message. So thank God. So they don't have to do everything strictly what God said. They want to do partially a little bit of it. So they want to, so the word don't have to cramp their lifestyle. But one thing about it, God is good. And the thing I want to share, praise God, in Genesis, the 12th chapter. And I thank God when God dealt with Abraham, and God made a covenant with Abraham, because God saw Abraham's faithfulness. God saw Abraham, because Abraham loved God. He do whatever he see fit to please God, and God admire it. Do you ever sometimes feel like you want to do more for God, than you want to go to the screen for God, praise God? Besides prayer, you want to worship the Lord more than ever before. You willing to get up midnight. You willing to get up at 1 or 2 or 3 o'clock in the morning. Worship God and seeking His face, laying before Him. Do whatever you want God to do for Him. Praise God. You say, Lord, I thank You. I just want to do more for You. Lord, give me a revelation. Give me a word to tell somebody. Lord, give me an assignment or whatever, God. I'm willing to do whatever You command me to do. Are you that individual, praise God, seeking the direction and the order of God? And I thank God for Jesus. Now, God do that. Whenever you ask Him, He will give you your heart desire if you want to do that. But I thank God for Jesus Christ that you build the altar in your prayer room. And wherever you are, you're building an altar for the Almighty God. That you want God's approval, not man's approval, but God's approval. That you want it to be well done, my good and faithful servant. I truly thank God for Jesus. Hallelujah. God is good. God is a merciful God, but He's a God of righteousness and a God of love. But then it says here, I will make you a great nation. I will bless you and make your name great so that you will be a blessing. I will bless them who bless you, and curse him who curse you. And in you, all families of the earth will be blessed. See, God told Abraham, praise God, at the beginning He called him Abram. And I thank God for Jesus. God told Abram what He planned to do. God made a covenant with God, with Abram. God made a covenant with him. And you know, God is a good God. He hears everything. And He knows everything because He's God. He let us know what we to do and how to protect ourselves and how to know where to stand when it comes to His word. But God made a covenant with Abram to let him know that I am with you every step of the way. There are those people who will bless you. And there are those, praise God, who will curse you. But God made a covenant with Abraham to let him know, whosoever you bless you, Abraham, I'm going to bless them. But whoever curse you, I'm going to curse them. So we
as the children of God, we need to be very careful and what we be saying to that anointed one. You never know who deal with God, who walk uprightly before God. And we are not to judge anybody. We are in no position, like Jesus said, I thank God, Jesus said, we are not in position to judge anybody. Because Jesus said, we are to judge ye not. We are not to judge. God do the judging. If you're going to do the judging, you need to judge yourself. You need to look in the mirror. You need to look at yourself where to come to God's word. Am I walking rightly before you, Lord? Am I doing what you command me to do? Am I obedient to your word? Am I doing exactly what you say? Am I going contrary to you, God? You should know your walk, praise God. Nobody don't need to tell you, but you should know where you are with God. But thank God for Jesus. Thank God for his grace and his mercy. Thank God for his love. When God loved Abram, he made a covenant with Abraham. When Abraham left his territory where his father lived, he went to go, but he didn't know where to go. But he trusts God every step of the way. He trusts God. He honored God. He worshiped God. He adored God. And that's the way we need to be. We need to honor the one who gave us breath in our body. We need to honor them in that God that we serve. Hallelujah. That one God, not three or four, but that one God who gave us hope, peace, joy. Thank God he gave us his son who went and gave his body, soul, and spirit that we can have the everlasting righteousness of our Lord and Savior, Jesus Christ. But now today, praise God, God want to make a covenant with you. He want to make a covenant that the enemy cannot destroy you. And whatever God say he going to do, you hold God to his word. God will never go back on his word. God never fail. But I truly thank God for everything that he is to us in this hour. Not by might nor by power, but by his spirit. So my brothers and sisters in the body of Christ, thank God that you are the church. Not the building, but you are the church. For when you confess your heart to Jesus Christ, you gave your life to him. You gave yourself totally to him. You surrender yourself to the Almighty God. So I truly thank God that long we hold the faith and hold to God's hand and trust in his word and never doubt, never fail. Praise God. By faith, that's what God looking at. By faith, by holding on to the promise that he say he's going to do for you. Abraham did it, so why can't we do it? Hold on to what God say. In spite of what we're going through in this time we are in, hold on to the faith. May the mercy of God be upon each and every one of you. Have a blessed day. Thank you for listening to this broadcast. If you have any questions or need prayer, you can reach me at 772-475-7083. 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
1: One of the more obscure but extremely meaningful prayers in the Bible is that of the prayer of Jabez, found in 1 Chronicles. 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

0: You're listening to the Question and Answer program, a ministry of the Through the Bible Radio Network, with our Bible teacher, Dr. J. Vernon McGee. Our first question comes to us from a listener in Walnut Creek, California, who writes, could you please explain who Jesus is talking about in Matthew 25, verses 31 through 46? Are verses 31 and 32 a judgment of the world or of Christians? I've been told that there are two judgments, the Great White Throne judgment for the world and another judgment for Christians, according to their works.
1: Well, may I first of all turn to the 25th chapter of Matthew and read verses 31 and 32 that are causing the first difficulty. It says, when the Son of Man shall come in his glory, and all the holy angels with him, then shall he sit upon the throne of his glory. And before him shall be gathered all nations, and he shall separate them one from another, as a shepherd divideth his sheep from the goats. Now, let me say that I think that the problem that has presented itself to you is an either-or. You have been told there are two judgments, the Great White Throne judgment and the judgment of sinners. Now, actually, there are more judgments than that. In fact, the Word of God mentions at least eight judgments. The fact of the matter is, the old method, and when I was a boy, I can remember that I was taught that there was coming a general judgment day, and it was a sort of naive sort of a presentation that judgment day came and everybody was there, and he put some on the right hand and some on the left, the saved here and the lost there, and it was as simple as that. Well, it's not as simple as that, because we need to see that there are at least eight judgments in Scripture. Now, I want to briefly mention them. The first judgment is the judgment of the cross. That was where the Lord Jesus Christ, as your substitute and my substitute, he died to pay the penalty for our sins. He was a substitute, and he paid a ransom. He said that the Son of Man came not to be ministered unto, but to minister and to give his life a ransom for many. And that was the reason that he died on the cross. That judgment we are familiar with, because that is the gospel. When we trust Christ as our Savior, it just simply means that he died because we are sinners and he paid the penalty for our sin. And we do not come into judgment, but pass from death to life. Now, there is another judgment in Scripture. It's a judgment of self. And that's in 1 Corinthians, the 11th chapter, verse 31 and 32. And this is for believers right here and now. He says, for if we would judge ourselves, we should not be judged. But when we are judged, we're chastened of the Lord, that we should not be condemned with the world. Now, that is a judgment that you and I can perform. It is a judgment that we can perform on ourselves. You and I have sinned. What are we to do? Well, we're told that if we confess our sins, he's faithful and just to forgive us our sins and cleanse us from all unrighteousness. Now, we are permitted to judge ourselves as believers and deal with our sin. Now, suppose we don't do that or won't do that. Well, there is, therefore, the judgment of believers here and now. And when we will not judge ourselves, then we're told he'll judge us. And down here, we are actually told that, well, let me take 15th chapter of the Gospel of John. There he spoke of the fact that he was the vine, we're the branches, we're to bring forth fruit, and that he prunes, that he comes in and judges us. And it is the fact that today that when we don't judge ourselves, then he's going to judge us. And we are permitted to confess our sins, and when we do, then we are forgiven our sins. But if we don't do it, then he judges us, and we can be sure of that. And this is something that believers can do, is to judge themselves. But if not, you can be sure of one thing, he'll judge us. And that has to do here and now, by the way. And also, he mentions the fact that there is a chastening. The Lord chastens those whom he loves. That is a chastening, a judging of us to equip us to better serve him. And then we're told there's a sin unto death, that sometimes he calls us home. And that's when he reaches in and takes off a branch that's not bearing fruit. That's a judgment. Then there is the judgment of the believer's works, which is going to take place at the judgment seat of Christ. In 2 Corinthians 5:10, we're told, "For we must all appear before the judgment seat of Christ." That we, who's we? We Christians. And the works are to be judged to see whether we receive a reward or not. Now, we have here in this passage that you've mentioned a judgment of the nations and a judgment of the nation Israel. In fact, the 30th verse of the 25th chapter of Matthew, and it says, "And cast ye the unprofitable servant into outer darkness, there shall be weeping and gnashing of teeth." Now, many of us believe that refers specifically to the nation Israel, and they are to be judged. Joel speaks of the time that the nation Israel is to be judged. All the way through the Old Testament, we're told they are to be judged to see whether they can enter the kingdom or not. Now, when you leave verse 30, which has to do, that parable ahead of that had to do with Israel, you come now to the judgment of the nations. And that's the one that you mentioned. Now that judgment, as the judgment of Israel, will take place at the end of the great tribulation period to see who's going to enter into the kingdom. Now the church has already left the earth. This is not a judgment of the believers in the church. This is the judgment of the Gentiles and also of the nation Israel to see who's going to enter the kingdom. And the test that's given here, and that's the question that you raise in your next question, and let me read it. It says verses 34 to 40, "And the king shall say to those on his right hand," why you're to enter into the kingdom. Who are the people the Lord's talking to? Well, they're Gentiles that have come through the great tribulation period. And the question continues and says, are they the saved or unsaved? Well, they're both. They will be judged on the basis of their treatment of the nation Israel, which means the treatment of the 144,000 who were God's witnesses during that period. Now, if they're unsaved, how is it they're told in verse 34, "Come ye blessed of my Father"? Well, they're not the unsaved, of course. These are nations that have responded to this tremendous, tremendous decision. And to stand for God would be to stand for the 144,000. Now, your third question is, verse 41 and 46, I believe is speaking of those who profess to be Christians but are not. Is this wrong? Yes, it's wrong, because the Christians, as we understand, those that have accepted Christ as Savior and are in the church, they're gone. These are the ones that have accepted him now as Savior and King, is the one that's coming to the earth to rule. And here he has come, and now they are told to enter the kingdom, you see. So that I trust that you can see this is a separate judgment that is not to be confused with the great white throne or the judgment of believers at all. And then probably I should continue on and say that we have a judgment of angels. That's mentioned in the book of Jude. Peter mentions it in his second epistle. I'm not going to that, of course. And then the great white throne judgment in Revelation 20, 11 through 15. And here are where the lost of all ages, from the very beginning down to the present, are brought to be judged according to their works. That's the way they wanted it. That's the way they're going to get it. But they're lost, and they never recognized that. They thought their works would commend them to God.
0: Our next question comes from a listener in Mount Dora, Florida, who says, why do you hold to the position that Acts 2, verse 38, is not for Christians today? Is not this verse in agreement with the Great Commission?
1: May I say to you, an answer to your question of Acts 2, 38, you must remember that there is a great transition period. We hear a great deal about the Great Tribulation today, but there's also the Great Transition. And that's what you have beginning in the Gospels and continuing into the book of Acts. There is there a great transition period from law to grace. And these first men and women were all Hebrews. The church on the day of Pentecost was 100% Jewish. And then when Peter brought this message that we have here to them, why, this is the thing that he's saying to Jewish people. And this was an outward symbol that was an identification that they were no longer identified with the temple and its worship, but they're now identified with the Lord Jesus Christ. They are no longer followers of Moses, but they are followers now of the Lord Jesus Christ. And that is the reason that Peter spoke to them like this. Now, you don't find Peter in the home of Cornelius. He doesn't use that method at all. If that had been the method, I'm sure he would have used it. And certainly Paul, when the Philippian jailer came bursting in, Paul should have told him that he had to be baptized to be saved. But all he told him was, believe on the Lord Jesus Christ, and thou shalt be saved. And yet we are told that the Philippian jailer got baptized that night. Now that to me is interesting. If baptism had been essential to salvation, then Paul made a big mistake in not including that, you see. So that we're in a transition period here. The gospel at this time, in Acts 2, 39, had not even left Jerusalem, as you can well understand. We're here on the day of Pentecost. And it wasn't until sometime later that the gospel began to move out and Gentiles were saved. We're in a transition period. And not a different dispensation, but a transition period. And I think we need to recognize that. That is one of the great

0: that reveals that Simon Peter still followed many of those customs and a great deal of the Mosaic ritual. And there's nothing wrong in him doing that. It's just that that wasn't essential, as the early church soon determined. It wasn't essential to follow the Old Testament ritual. And I think when we get a view of that, that you're in a transition period, that these scriptures begin to fit into place.
1: Moving on to our next question, this listener says, when I read the Bible, I see an emphasis on the visible local church. When I hear you criticize and find fault with the church, I get the impression that you identify with the invisible body rather than the visible body of Christ. Could you please comment?
0: Well, you certainly have misunderstood. To begin, you can't identify with the invisible body of believers. To begin with, if it's invisible, you couldn't see it. Nobody else could see it. But you are identified with the body of Christ the minute that you trust Christ. You don't have to identify the Holy Spirit by one Spirit. We're all baptized into one body. We're put in that body of believers. That's what the baptism of the Holy Spirit is. It puts us in the body of believers. Now, that's the way that you got there. That's the way that I got there. Now, I am not trying to get people to identify, therefore, with the invisible church, as you say. And the visible church is the one that I am speaking of when I upbraid the church, as you use that term. It has been called to my attention by a pastor. He says that you ought to make the distinction between the liberal church and the Bible church. And I agree that he is accurate in that. And I get teaching and I have in my own mind the distinction between the local church, that's a Bible church, and the church that is the liberal church today, which I actually do not consider church at all, though it calls itself by the name of church. But I don't think it's really a church. They're just religious clubs. And that's what I'm generally talking about. There are areas in which I speak of our group, if you want to call them fundamental, if you want to call them conservative, all right, I'll go along with that. Those two terms, I don't think we are perfect. I think we have many imperfections. And I do, when I come to a place in Scripture that I think it is applicable to us today, then I certainly make that application. Now, I'm not opposed to the local church. I urge people to join the local church, the Bible church. And we are constantly referring people that move from one place to another. They write us and say, we're moving to a certain place. Can you recommend a good church there? And in most places, many places, we're able to recommend a good Bible church. Many places, I do not have the name of a good Bible church. I urge people to join a good Bible church. And with all of its imperfections, I was pastor of some very wonderful churches. But let me say this to you. They were not perfect. The people were not perfect. And then I'll let you in on something. The pastor wasn't perfect either. We were all imperfect folk. And so it's into those areas I speak. And then finally, let me say in answer to your question, the very fact today that there are literally hundreds, I think I could say several thousand now, pastors across this country have written to us commending our program. Many of them support our program. Many of them have us on their budget, and many of them tell us that we help them a great deal. So that I do not think that the general and popular impression is that I put down the local church when it's a Bible church. I put down the local church when I think it's wrong. I think that you ought to identify with a good church. Every person should do that, because you can't join the invisible church at all. Wouldn't know where to go to join it.
1: A Wichita, Kansas listener wrote asking, which method of Bible study would you recommend to the average person who may have 2 hours a week to study?
0: I would say that if you have just 2 hours a week to study,

0: You could put all five of our programs in that time. You could get them taped. We have them taped. And you could begin at Genesis and go through Revelation. If you have 2 hours a week, you could hear a week's program. And that would mean that in 5 years, you would have covered the entire Word of God. And I very frankly say to you that the best method of Bible study is to go through the Word of God. Not just taking piecemeal here and there and a character here and there or some subject, but to study the Bible. You don't study mathematics by just taking the multiplication table, and every year you go over the multiplication table. Well, it's nice to keep refreshed on it and to know what it's all about, but may I say to you that in mathematics you keep studying all the different parts of mathematics until you arrive at algebra and then at geometry and then trigonometry and then on up to wherever you want to go. Now, if you want to know the Word of God, how are you going to study it? Well, you study it by beginning in Genesis and going through Revelation. And it's nice to go back and forth from old to new and new to old Testaments because that gives you a twofold approach to the Word of God. And that is the method that I highly recommend.
1: Our final question today comes from a listener in Pittsburgh, Pennsylvania, who writes, could you please share your thoughts on the prayer of Jabez found in 1 Chronicles 4:10?
0: And we're delighted to do that. Now, in 1 Chronicles, we had the first few chapters there deal with genealogy. In the genealogy, every now and then the writer lifts out an individual and emphasizes something in his life. Now, the writer had in mind, I suppose, that he wanted to call attention to something he thought was important, but the Holy Spirit of God was using that, you see, and using this man, having him include this, because he had a message in it for you and me. And I did not allude to it when we went over, but I would like to. And this gives me an opportunity. Now I turn to 1 Chronicles 4:10, and I'll begin reading at verse 9. And it says, and Jabez was more honorable than his brethren, and his mother called his name Jabez, saying, because I bear him with sorrow. And I suppose you could translate this man's name by calling him mourning, or I know that some would like to call him sourpuss, but that would be very fallacious. His name means sorrow. It means groaning. It means trouble. But he was not that kind of a man. It shows that always you can't judge a book by its cover, and you can't judge a man by his name. And so here we have this man that was born in sorrow in the world. And now this very nice thing is said about him. And Jabez called on the God of Israel, saying, oh, that thou wouldst bless me indeed, and enlarge my coast, and that thine hand might be with me, that thou wouldst keep me from evil, that it may not grieve me. That was the thing he prayed for. He wanted to be kept from sorrow and mourning and groaning that his name spoke of, and he wanted God to bless him. And we're told, and God granted him that which he requested. Now, here is the very interesting thing. In this genealogy of literally hundreds and thousands of people that are all included in these families that are mentioned here, it would go up in several million at this time. Well, here is one man, and I suppose that he could be like the average man today, Joe Doakes. He could say, well, my life doesn't amount to very much. I'm just an ordinary guy. I don't do very much, and I don't amount to very much. But this man had faith in God, and he had a desire in his heart. He wanted to enlarge his coast. He wanted to do something for God. And he wanted to be kept from evil. And God heard and answered his prayer. That's just the simple thing that we have here. And I think that's wonderful. It reveals that God hears and answers the prayers of these average Joe Doakes and Mary Soakes. All of these, God hears and he answers prayer. Maybe not the way it's prayed, but he hears and answers prayer. And it wasn't a big thing that he prayed for. He didn't pray for a miracle. He didn't pray for healing even. He just prayed an ordinary prayer. And God heard and answered his prayer. And I think that's wonderful myself.
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1: Would you pray these scriptures with me as we rededicate America back to God? Oh, Heavenly Father, we thank you for moving in the hearts of those who created this great nation for the glory of God and the advancement of the Christian faith, as stated in the Mayflower Compact. You have been our rock and our cornerstone. We were a nation dedicated to you. Franklin Roosevelt stated, America was born a Christian nation to exemplify that devotion to righteousness which are derived from the revelations of Holy Scripture. We acknowledge it is your righteousness that exalted this nation from its beginning, but our personal and national sins have become a disgrace to us. With all of our comforts, we forgot you and ignored your commands. Forgive us now as we humbly turn to you in repentance for our sins and the sins we have accepted into our nation. We ask you to heal our land. We forsake our wicked ways and return to you and ask you to have mercy and abundantly pardon us. We thank you that when we confess our sins, you are faithful and just to forgive us and cleanse us of all unrighteousness. We recommit ourselves and our nation to you and your ways. 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Help us to remain true to you with devoted hearts as one nation under God. We now consecrate, rededicate ourselves back to you this day. Come and do amazing things among us. In the name of our Savior and Lord, Jesus Christ, amen. For more Pursuing Prayer for America, you can go to pennycookauthor.com.

0: Welcome to Your Time with God in the Raw Ministries. Prophetess Dr. Charmaine Gilpaird from the Seventh-day Church of the Living God invites you to dive into this anointed hour. There is a powerful word that is headed your direction, one that will change the very course of your life. Be blessed.
1: Struck a chord in me. What if? What if I am not doing the right thing? What if I believe to myself that I have years when I just have days? What if? What if I believe I have days when I only have hours? A few hours. What if I think I have a few hours and I only have a few minutes? What if? And I pondered on it. Because God has given us something to manage. And He will return at an hour in a day when no man expect Him to come. I got news for you. Not even the angel can help you with that one. The Holy Ghost can't help you with that one. Not even the Master Himself, the Lord, the Messiah, can't help you with that one. And I do realize, and I want all our children to listen to me today, because I was only but a child when I heard about the coming of the Master. And I shake in my seat. You hear what I'm trying to say to you? A child. Get baptized at age 12. And I told you this times and times again. I'm in my 50s. And it never entered into my heart one day to look back. Not once. Did you listen to what I'm trying to say to you? So if you take your children to church and you want to give them iPods to play with, and you want to give them dolls to play with, and you don't know that there is a place to play and there is a place to pray, then keep on. And you listen to what I'm trying to say to you? Because some of us bring our children to church, and if they are sick, they don't even know how to pray, and loose and bind. And it is my duty to remind you, those of you that are listening by way of radio, and those of you that are listening because you're right here in my presence, it is my duty to remind you that an hour is coming that I don't know of. Do you know?
2: No. Help us, Lord.
1: I know we are excited about what God is about to do for us. How He's going to bless us and how He's going to open doors for us. And that is all good and dandy. But there is something that you need to focus on. And it is called the return of the Master. You don't know when. You don't know how. But one thing we know for sure is that He will return.
2: Amen.
1: Will your anchor hold and grip the solid rock? Not a neighbor's a neighbor. Be very sure. So I stop by to remind you. Pay attention. Do you know something? The signs are everywhere. I said, the signs are everywhere. Yeshua spoke and he said, so in the same Luke chapter 12, he said, and I'm looking at the verse 54, and he said, when you see a cloud rising in the west, immediately you say it is going to rain, and it does. And when the south wind blows, you say it is going to be hot, and it is. Then he said, you hypocrite. You know how to interpret appearance of the earth and the sky. How it is that you don't know how to interpret this present time. Not your neighbor and say, neighbor, you are going to be judged if you miss the time in this present time. Oh Lord, I know we

0: hand. I know how some of you are hurt. Get sick and tired of church. I did a segment not too long ago about church hurt. Some people gave up on church a long time ago. Honey, it's not about giving up on church. Because let me tell you something. If you're going to give up on the church, you're just going to have to give up on the world. When Elijah saw how Jezebel killed so many of the prophets, he went under that tree, poisonous tree, and he said, Lord, I'm ready. I'm ready to die. I want to die. If you give up on church, I have a question for you. Are you ready to die? Now, that's what the man of God said. I'm ready to die. God said, okay. You ready? The prophet sung today, don't let me leave behind an unfinished task. God said, you've got to finish your assignment. Yes. Oh, God. You may want to give up. You may want to quit. My question to you today, is your assignment finished? God revealed his assignment to him. And in haste, somebody shout, in haste. He hustled it up. And when I say that he hustled it up, he truly hustled it up. The Lord sent him to go and anoint Elisha to take his place, but he didn't go and anoint him. He tossed his mantle at him. You know when you're in a haste? God sent him to go and anoint Jehu to be king. He did not have time for that. The man seriously wanted to die. He wanted out. Because you see, he thought, this is the end of the end. Guess what? Here we are preaching about him. I got news for you. When I die, somebody will be preaching about me. Hello? Come on now, come on now, come on now. Come on now. Let me tell you something. It is really bad in the earth. And the signs are saying to us that the master is on his way back. Are we even paying attention? Are you even paying attention? Do you know that every Bible scholars, every time that they hear that war is about to break out in the Middle East, they start shaking? Oh, you don't even understand. But if you don't know the word, that don't mean anything to you. You just get up and live your life. It's just another take to you. And all you're getting, get understanding. Because I've got news for you. The master is on his way back. Hello? And ready or not, he's on his way back. Did you hear me? Not your neighbor, it's a neighbor. Ready or not, he's on his way back. Ready or not, he's on his way back. So we often sing the chorus, get ready, everybody, get ready, for in the morning, you're fresh and look blooming, and in the evening, you just withered away. Who can tell how many more days you have here? Who can tell how many more years you have here? Who can tell? Can anybody tell? Can anybody tell? How great are you? You think you're all that? We are not all that. And that's why I love God, because when God begins to reason with man, man quickly realizes that we are nothing but dust. Irregardless of what you have, you're nothing but dust. We are nothing but dust. From dust we came, and to dust we will return. Oh, will somebody would just give God a mighty praise and humble yourself in his presence.
1: was with me to St. Matthew 24, reading from the verse 36. But about that day or hour, no one knows, not even the angel in heaven, nor the Son, but only the Father. Who knows? Who knows? For in the day before the flood, I want you to listen and don't be distracted. Because Lucifer only distracts people when it's word time. Because he wants to keep you in the dark. As it was in the days of Noah, so it will be at the coming of the Son of Man. It has been about 2,000 years now since our Lord came, and the gospel has been sounding, repent and be baptized. Repent, for the kingdom of God is at hand. I said it's been a long time, but men hardened their hearts and still stiffening their necks. And so it was in the days of Noah that Noah pleaded with the people. But the Bible said that the people kept on drinking, and the people kept on marrying, and the people kept on dancing, and the people keep on having it their way. So it will be at the coming of the Son of Man. For in the days before the flood, what I just told you about, that how people were eating so and drinking and carrying on and getting married. Verse 39. Now this is the Master himself speaking. And they knew nothing but what would happen until the flood came and took them all away. Not your neighbor, say neighbor. Don't be an empty head. Know something. And the something is, the Lord is coming for real. The Lord is coming for real. If you don't know nothing, know this, that the Lord is coming for real. Children, young people, feel like you know everything? Please know this. The Lord is coming for real. And those that are righteous will be righteous still and be caught up to meet him in the air. And those that are filthy will be filthy still. I ask you the question, I don't know when, do you know? Because we're taking chances with our lives. Hello? Sometimes you see some driver and you see them make some crazy move and you said, man, that man is crazy. If you're not walking upright, you're crazy too. You're even more dangerous than that driver. Living on the edge, not knowing what your tomorrow holds. Listen, verse 40. Two men will be in the field. One will be taken, and the other left. Be careful who you hang out with. Come on now. Because some people are hanging out with saved people, but they themselves not saved. And when the master comes, you're left behind. Some people know how to pray and some people don't. Some people quickly pray and repent and get forgiveness for their sin, but because it's your friend, you think you're in the same class. Hello now? So you don't pray because you don't know that your friend is praying. Mm-hmm. Hello now? Hello? Two women will be grinding with a handmill. One will be taken and the other left. It doesn't mean because we go to the same church that we are all going to make it. But I got news for you, honey. If you sing on the choir, everybody on the choir is not going to make it. Oh, Lord. If you live with the preacher, not everybody in the preacher's house is going to make it. Oh, Lord, help me, Holy Ghost. I don't know who you're friends with, but not all your friends are going to make it. Oh, Lord, help me in this house. I just sat by to remind you that the coming of the Lord is for real. He will come. Verse 42. Therefore, keep watch. Therefore, keep watch. You're expanding your business, but keep watch. Oh Lord, you're buying a new house, but still keep watch. You still want a new car, but keep watch. Hello, somebody. God don't have a problem. God don't have a problem with us wanting things or a nice life. God don't have a problem with that. What God have a problem with is that you left him out of the equation. He's not a part of your plan. You have no focus about him. It's all about you and how much you can work. Well, honey, don't you know if he don't give you the strength, he can shut you down just like that? Just like that. The Bible tells us the story about the man that had a barn. And he wasn't a kind man. He wasn't giving away some of what he got. He said, you know what I'm going to do? He said, I'm going to build a bigger barn. I'm going to expand my business. Yeah, I'm going to reap in more. I'm going to rake in so much harvest. I'm going to need a bigger barn. But he built his barn. Build his barn. And then God require his soul. Hello? If the Lord called me home right now, 50 plus years is a lot of years to be on the earth. Come on now. 20 years is a long time. Because some people don't even live to see 2 days. Come on and say amen. So, God don't have a problem with us wanting nice things. What he have a problem with is you leaving him out of the equation. Come on now. Because while I'm looking for this, I'm looking for the return of the Messiah. Come on. Nudge your neighbor and say, neighbor, wake up. Redeeming the time. So be ready. Because the Son of Man will come at an hour when you do not expect him. Lord. Are you listening to me, church? He's not coming when you think he's coming. He's coming when you think he's not coming. He's coming when everything looks shiny and bright. That's when he's coming. He's coming when you're not expecting him. He's coming when you feel like cussing out somebody. He's coming when you refuse to forgive your neighbor. He's coming when you have so much and will not share. He's coming when you think you are better than others. He's coming when you think you've got time to play around. Lord, Lord, somebody say, Lord, Lord, have mercy upon me and help me to be ready. Who then? Who then is the faithful and wise servant whom the master has put in charge of the servants in his household to give them their food at the proper time? You see why I have to be giving you the food right now? At the proper time? While you have your plans? While some of you can't even wait for this service to be over? Why some of you can't wait for this message to cease? I have to give you your food at the proper time. The Lord is coming back. Yes. Will you be meeting him as a frowning judge? Or will you be meeting him as a smiling savior? Will he say, well done, my child? Brother Durant told me about a young person that called him yesterday. Yeah, and I'm putting it on radio too. I hope that person is listening. Asking him, Brother Durant, would you like to join our Bible studies? Brother Durant says, and who is leading this Bible study? Oh, just a few of us young people come together. Brother Durant says, well, I don't know a whole lot about the Bible, but one thing I can tell you is that sheep can't lead sheep.

0: won't attend Bible study in their church. Because you see, sometimes Lucifer have a little derrick set up to take you out of the way. But I want to tell you, be watchful. Because yes. Lucifer don't deceive with lies, he deceive with truth. Oh, come on, somebody, and praise the Lord. Yes. So who is the faithful and wise servant? Who are you? Where are you? And this is talking about leaders now. Here we go back to leaders. Here we go back to leaders. Bishop, this is for you. Pastor, this is for you. Senior pastor, this is for you. Deacons, this is for you. Who is that wise servant? When the master return, will he find you doing well? Taking care of that which he have given you charge to take care of. Truly I tell you, he will put him in charge of all his possession if he come and find him doing well. Yes. Come on and say amen. Listen to this now. But suppose that servant is wicked. Because some of us are very wicked. We want to lead God people, but we are wicked. Understand what I'm trying to say to you? I was talking to a person this week that called themselves a minister too. And the person said, my church. The person said, my church. If I have a church, my church have to do this. And my church have to do that. I said, yes, that's your church. But that's not God's church. So you can brag about your church. And you can do whatever you want to do in your church. But you can't do what you want to do in God's church. Because sometimes you see, the pastors don't have any pastor. So the pastor ain't nobody leading the pastor. And the pastor need a pastor like the doctor need a doctor and the lawyer needs a lawyer. I'm just telling you the gospel truth. Just telling you the truth. Somebody say, let the Lord have his way. Come on and say, let the Lord have his way. Truly I tell you, the Lord will return. I don't know, do you? So suppose he come and he find the servant wicked and say to himself, my master is staying away a long time. And that's exactly where the churches are. The churches are so busy today and everybody's all about, you know, what we can get from the Lord, what we can get from the Lord, how the Lord is going to do this and how the Lord is going to do that. And you know that I am big on faith and I believe in that too, because the Bible says now, everybody say now, faith is the substance of things hope for, the evidence of things not seen. So yes, I believe that the people of God are supposed to have things if you have faith. And if you don't have things, it's because you don't have faith. So I believe in prosperity and I believe in preaching and teaching prosperity. But in the midst of that, you must be reminded that the Lord is on his way back. Come on, nudge your neighbor and say, neighbor, don't let my things fool you. Come on, said my mind is focused and I know the Lord will return. Say, neighbor, don't let my things fool you. They're only borrowed. They are not mine at all. Say, neighbor, I am not hung up on things, because things will perish. Things will vanish. But one thing I know for sure, is that the Lord is coming back to redeem me, to take me to a place where there's no sickness, no pain.
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Everybody reach back into the bus. We just stop at the rest stop. Marcia, good morning. Good morning, Marcia. Good morning, Servant David.

0: good morning, caller. What's your name? Where are we calling from?
1: Princess Diane Keeley.
0: Bless of yourself.
1: I'm on the bus, you know. I'm on the bus.
0: Nice.
1: I'm just quiet.
0: All right. I bet we make you make some nice money, boss. 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

0: No. Hey, good morning, call you live.
1: Good yeah, morning. 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Well, I need one lady. Come, lady. Come in on the bus. Don't have brother Gary thing. We have go down here. Don't have potent close. Yes, come in. The lady there. The lady, you know, she say, lady hit pepper in at the restaurant a couple of while ago.
0: And we are, sir.
2: Yeah. You couldn't find nobody. No.
0: Hey, good morning, call you live. Good.
1: Yes, the doctor again, the doctor.
3: Good morning to every single person under the sound of my voice. Good morning to you. I'm Reverend Saint Hope. And we are live on this beautiful Saturday morning. I want to tell you, ladies and gentlemen, we are live right here at the event center. And it is on US 1. And they are having the big 2026 Hurricane Expo, and of course we are here from your favorite radio station. I want to say good morning to all the folks listening to 88.9. yes, 89.9. once again, WCNO, good morning to you. Good morning to David in the studios. Good morning. And of course, this is what we do. We get deep in the community, and we have folks that are here checking out all the different vendors, the different companies that can help you if there is a hurricane in Florida. And of course, you know that's a regular thing. There's some years that hurricanes pass, but there are now some when it does come, and we have to be prepared for that. And so we are here making sure that you are okay. If something happens, we got folks here at the event center who can help you. Right now, we have people going in and going out, and everyone is

0: 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That is not of God this morning.
1: The opportunity somebody to type be in here and tell you, ladies and gentlemen, if you are listening this morning and you're saying to yourself, this is a beautiful Saturday morning, the sun is up, it is nice outside, the weather is good, we want to say good morning, good morning, good morning to you. Let me play something right now and get it up.

once again, it's a beautiful morning right here on the event center's front doors. Yes, ladies and gentlemen, thank you so much, David. And of course, I know we are sounding much better now. Thank you so much. And of course, you are live on WCNO from the Mid-Florida Event Center at the big 2026 Hurricane Expo. We got a lot of folks that are stopping by, and they are just wanting to see what's going on, wanting to get involved. And of course, we have lots of vendors on the inside. Maybe, Brother G,

download our app. You can also get a t-shirt. You can also get a lot of information. There are prizes and surprises and giveaways happening on the inside. And of course, you want to be in the thick of things. Once again, I'm Reverend Saint Hope alongside Brother Gary, and we have the whole entire team right here, and we are doing it for you. Get on out to the Mid-Florida Event Center and get yourself in the know. Hurricanes happen all the time in Florida. And guess what? It is increasingly getting stronger and stronger. And of course, we thank God for sparing lives every year. But there is no better thing than to prepare, all right? No more better thing than to prepare. And so we are here getting you the info. As we continue with the program, we're giving you some more music and, of course, let's talk right here on WCNO.

for me, I tell you, I feel like running and skipping. And I tell you, ladies and gentlemen, run on over to Mid Florida Event Center and grab yourself a t-shirt by downloading our app over here. And of course, you want the information that is available at this, the 2026 Hurricane Expo. We got a ton of folks that are out here on the outside with us, and we are having a time of our life. Remember, wear something comfortable. The sun is coming up, and we are here until just around 2 o'clock today. You want to be here. You want to know what to do. You want to talk to the experts. You want to make sure that all the folks that know what to do in the event of a hurricane, they can tell you. If you

own your own home, if you're renting, if you're leasing, if you want to know what to do with your motor vehicles in the event of a hurricane, make sure that you are here at the Mid-Florida Event Center. It is a great place. And of course, it is conveniently located right here on US 1 in Port St. Lucie. Again, ladies and gentlemen, we are live on location and you are listening to the best radio. And let me tell you, we have some good music that is coming your way as we continue to do what we do. And of course, ladies and gentlemen, we are here every Saturday on your station at this time. Keep it locked as we continue with some good music. Let's go, let's go, let's go.

Say good morning to law enforcement, Port St. Lucie law enforcement. We see them making their way into the event center. Want to say good morning, officer. Good morning. Good morning. You are live on the radio. Thank you for your service. And ladies and gentlemen, well secure right here at the Mid-Florida Center. 2026 Hurricane Preparedness Expo. And of course, we are in the middle of it with you on this, your favorite radio station. Again, it is a good place to be. There is tons of information to be had, prizes and surprises on the inside. And of course, if you come on out, we got information on you, how you can listen to 24-hour gospel radio right here in Florida. From Vera Beach and even further north, all the way to Miami, and you are good to go with great content. We got good music, I promise you, ladies and gentlemen, and it's a morning like this that we want to hear some good music. So let's keep it going right here on your favorite radio station.

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Hey, good morning to you. We are live here at the Mid-Florida Expo Center for the major event, 2026 hurricane season. So come on down and come on, hang out the whole Channel 25 TVs here. I see the mayor for Port St. Lucie, Shannon Martin is here. Everybody is here. Come on down and hang on to us. We are going to be here from now until 2 p.m. right here at Mid-Florida Event Center. I want to say a beautiful good afternoon, good morning to those who are listening on the radio from Vero Beach all the way to Miami. Good morning, good morning, good morning. I want to say good morning to my engineer back in studio. Good morning. So again, come on down at the Mid-Florida Event Center. As you come, you will see us outside. We are here hanging out. It's awesome. The temperature is, we have over 60 vendors inside teaching you how you can become better in case there's an hurricane. So the whole city, the TV's here, and you know they are great at what they do, telling us about the news. And trust me, Channel 25, I want to say a beautiful good morning. I'll be talking to them later on and the radio. So come on down and hang out with us. Learn about if there's an hurricane. That's what we need you to do in case there is an hurricane. Let's get back to some more music. Back with Reverend Santo. Put some more music. Keep it locked right here. We'll be right back.

beautiful. Good morning, good morning, good morning, ladies and gentlemen. Again, we are live on the radio. I want to say a beautiful good morning to you. We are right here at the Mid-Florida Event Center, where they are having the 2026 Hurricane Expo. And it's an awesome event. Come on down, lots of vendors. Again, we are right here at the events Mid-Florida Event Center. In a few minutes, I'll be talking to our mayor, Ms. Shannon Martin, in around 5-10 minutes. She is here. It's awesome, man. It's an awesome place to be. And come on down, the temperature. I see Mama is rocking. Gospel music, let everybody rock. And that's what we do right here on this radio station. Good morning to everybody. Again, we are at the 2026 Hurricane Expo at Mid-Florida Event Center, and we are here. Come on down. I want to say a beautiful good morning to everybody. We're going to be here until 2 p.m. right here. So come on down. Channel 25 News TV is here. The mayor of Port St. Lucie, I just saw her went through. As soon as she coming back, I'll be having a 5-minute chat to see what's coming up in Port St. Lucie. So keep it locked to some great music right here on your radio station. Keep it locked. Let's get back to Reverend St. Oh, good morning.

want to say beautiful good morning, good morning, good morning to everybody listening to the radio. Ladies and gentlemen, a beautiful good morning to my friends. Whether you're listening in Palm Bay, all the way to Fort Pierce, Vero Beach, all the way to Port St. Lucie, West Palm Beach, come on down at the 2026 Hurricane Expo right here at the Mid-Florida Event Center. And trust me, it's an awesome day to come on down and come and learn about hurricane season for 2026. Channel 25 TV is here, and they are here to inform us and let us know what's going on. And we're going to have a good day. We're going to be here until 2 p.m. So come on down. And we are here right at the entrance, 2026 Hurricane Expo, right here in Port St. Lucie. And the city that's making wave all over the world. And in a few minutes later on, I'll be talking to our mayor. I saw her just now. I didn't know what's going on for the upcoming year and stuff that's going on. Let's get back to some more music right here on your radio. Come on, good afternoon. The music is pumping. Royal Palm Beach, good morning, Royal Palm, Sister Maria. Welcome to everybody right here at the Mid-Florida Event Center. The radio is blowing. The breeze is swinging. The city is on fire. It's awesome here in Port St. Lucie.

0: Morning, good morning, good morning, good morning, good morning. And let me talk to Brother Shaw about what he do. And Brother Shaw, give us a moment to see what you do. Ladies and gentlemen, we are live here at the Mid-Friday Event Center, and we are on the radio. Let me say welcome to everybody. This place is on fire. Brother Shaw, good morning. How are you?
1: Good morning, Brother G. I'm doing wonderful. How are you doing?
0: And let my people listen to the radio. WCNO know that you are here. Good. How is it out here, man? How is it?
1: The vibes is nice. Good morning to everyone listening to the radio. Those in Port St. Lucie and environs, we are doing wonderful. It's a great day to be alive. The sun is shining. The weather is fine here in Port St. Lucie at the event center.
0: And good morning, good morning,
1: good morning, good morning, good morning, good morning.
0: I notice you are talking about, I see you giving out flyers about how people can fix their roof. Is it fix their roof or what is that?
1: So, I'm a home inspector, so I do home inspection. So, if you're changing your insurance, you need to do a wind mitigation and a four-point inspection. Also, if you change your roof, the insurance will require you to do a wind mitigation inspection. And so that's what I do. If you're buying a home, I come and inspect the home from you, for you, from the roof all the way down to the foundation and so, anything in between.
0: Let me say this again. We are live at Mid-Florida Event Center, the 2026 Hurricane Expo. You need to be here. We are going to be here until 2 p.m. I'm talking to Brother Shaw, and he's an home inspector. And it's, ladies and gentlemen, it's awesome. Channel 25 News is here. The people over at Mid-Florida Event, they're treating us so cool. And Brother Shaw, how can people contact you?
1: So, I'm on web, and my phone number is 561-888-2147. That's 561-888-2147. I am licensed and insured right here in Florida.
0: You just said when somebody is changing their insurance, they have to call you. Why?
1: Yes, because the insurance company required two inspections, a four-point inspection and a wind mitigation inspection. And that's what I do. You need those to be certified to get insurance.
0: Wow. And your information again one more time, please.
1: 561-888-2147. That's 561-888-2147.
0: Ladies and gentlemen, we are here at the Mid-Florida Event Center. Again, I just saw the great mayor of Port St. Lucie went inside. The people is here. Everybody is here. The radio, we are here. We hanging out until 2 p.m. And there's a whole lot of stuff going on in Port St. Lucie. Reverend Sentrop, you have something for me over there?
2: Yes, sir. Listen, I just went on the inside and I promise you, there is so much people with so much equipment and services offering to the public, and it's such an awesome
0: thing. I gotta cut you. I see one of the most hardest working lady. WCNO Radio. Let me say hi to my mayor. You are live on WCNO Radio. Oh. Let me say a beautiful good morning. How are you, Miss Mayor?
3: Good morning. How are you? I'm great.
0: How do you do it? You work so hard, but yet still you look fresh. I think somebody beside you is letting you, keeping you fresh.
3: I don't know.
0: I think so.
3: I just do what everyone else does.
0: No,
3: get together, get myself together, and just.
0: But let me say good morning to you.
3: Good morning.
0: Joy to see you at the 2026 Expo for Hurricane. You are live on WCNO Radio 89.9. But tell my people, you are here. You are our mayor. You let this city, two things I can tell you do. You make sure the city is safe. And that's the reason why I invite people from all over the world. I'm on the radio all over and I tell them, come to Port St. Lucie. It's one of the most talked about city in the world. Some of the things that you have in mind, and I know there's a new election coming up, and I'm telling the world, I'm not hiding it. I'm on WCNO. I'm voting for you. I don't care what my wife tell me, I have to vote for you.
3: Okay.
0: Because we move here from New York City and we feel like we are so happy. What do you do to keep the city so safe?
3: We have an amazing police department. We give them the tools and the resources they need to get the job done and keep us the safest city in the state of Florida.
0: You are.
3: And we're going to continue to do that because being safe, clean, and beautiful city is top priority, number one.
0: When I moved here, I used to live in Palm Beach Garden, and I moved from there. And I said, you know what? My wife said, we need a city that's moving. She need to see traffic. and we got it. Thank God we see traffic. But you keep the road, you're always fixing.
3: Yep, we're addressing roads, we're addressing infrastructure, we're widening roads, we're putting in turn lanes or extending them, we're putting in roundabouts, because the whole idea is to keep people moving in Port St. Lucie, keep the traffic flowing, and we're working hard at doing all that. We have about 90 infrastructure projects that are in process, and we're going to keep making sure we address all those needs.
0: Well, let me be honest with you. I'm going to say this in front of your husband. I'm giving you promise, me and my family, to give you 4 more years to complete this job.
3: Well, thank you.
0: You got to complete it. We don't want it half, we want it full. And what is your main thing for the next 4 years? What are you planning?
3: It's not just one thing. It's a lot of things. It's keep investing in infrastructure, making sure we have great mobility throughout the city. We have a great quality of life, running lean and mean, being fiscally responsible. But the most, and of course, public safety. But the most important thing, of course, is listening to our residents, building a community, having lots of public engagement about all of our projects, whether it's a small traffic calming project, whether it's a huge road widening project, listening to the wants and needs and building a community based on resident input.
0: I didn't know this was so important. When you was on the radio on Tuesday, a police officer called me from New Jersey. And he said, did the mayor say they are having their own training ground?
3: Yes.
0: And he said, if they are doing that, they're going to have a lot of officers move to Port St. Lucie.
3: Yes.
0: Was that your plan? Is that your plan when you did this?
3: Yes, I championed the police training facility. It is going to be up and running in July. We're going to have a grand opening in July of this year.
0: I got to be there. I got to
3: invite the public in and let them see exactly what's going on there. It has a gun range. It has tactical training rooms. It has classroom training. All to make sure that our officers are prepared for whatever they need to be prepared for in our community.
0: Let me ask you one more quick. I know you come to see the expo, to see, and this is awesome. Mm-hmm. The 2026 expo, and I see the TV's here, everybody's here. I want to, what would you tell your community, Port St. Lucie, for the next hurricane season, this one, what would you say to everybody?
3: So this is our 20th year that we've done the Hurricane Expo. And The reason why we do that and bring everyone together is because we want our community to be ready and prepared. So being storm ready is really important, especially for a lot of our newer residents who've come from other places and never had to deal with hurricanes before. So it's important to bring everyone together, give them the tips and the tools and the resources that they need in order to come up with a safety plan and make sure that their family is safe.
0: I hope my wife is listening. She's from New York. When hurricane is coming, I think Home Depot is at my home.
3: Yeah.
0: She buy everything. She even buy a dog.
3: Yeah.
0: She have everything at my home. I said, girl, she's do. But this expo, it's for the community. And Those who are listening to WCNO Radio 89.9, we are talking to the mayor of Port St. Lucie. And let me say this to you. I taught my mom work hard. I have never seen a lady work so hard. And what really, I tell my wife every day, start working hard. The more the mayor work hard, she pretty.
3: Thank you.
0: I think the more you work hard, you get, every time I see you look fresh like you just want something. Let me say this to you. Congratulations.
3: Thank
0: you. You have the safest city in Florida. Can I say hi to the gentleman who heard do that?
3: Sure.
0: Can I say, ladies and gentlemen, we have the gentleman who helped to let this city. Come right here, sir. I see why she's so pretty. I told my wife to look like me. Let me say hi to you. Thank you for, and I heard that you are the
4: husband of Shannon Martin.
0: Ladies and gentlemen, he look like the mayor. They look alike.
3: Speaker.
0: He is such a, let me say this to you. I know now. I told my wife to start looking like me.
3: Mm.
0: And the more she look like me, the more she's going to work hard. But let me say this, Miss Mia, thank you very much.
3: Absolutely.
0: God
3: thank
0: bless you.
3: You.
0: Thank cover you and your family
3: you well.
0: And cover everything. We're looking for our next beautiful 4 years to complete most of what you have to do. Everybody, remember, go out and vote for my mayor, Miss Shannon Martin.
3: Thank you so much. I appreciate all of your support. I love our city.
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Baruch Hashem Adonai, blessed is the name of the Lord. This is Cynthia West with For Such a Time as This. We must recognize that the reverential fear of Almighty God is falling. Psalm 2. Now, therefore, O you kings, act wisely, be instructed and warned, O you rulers of the earth. Serve the Lord with reverent awe and worshipful fear. Rejoice and be in high spirits with trembling, lest you displease him. Hallelujah. Isaiah 46. I am God, and there is none like me, declaring the end and the result from the beginning, and from ancient times the things which have not yet been done, saying, my purpose will be established, and I will do all that pleases me and fulfills my purpose. Isaiah 46 continues, calling a bird of prey from the east, from a far country, the man Cyrus, of my purpose. Truly I have spoken, truly I will bring it to pass. I have planned it. Be assured, I will do it. Isaiah 46, I am God and there is none like me, declaring the end from the beginning, saying my counsel shall stand and I will do all my pleasure. Psalm 123, unto you, O Lord, do we lift up our eyes. O you who are enthroned in heaven, behold, as the eyes of servants look to the hand of their master, and as the eyes of a maid to the hand of her mistress, so our eyes look to the Lord our God, until he has mercy and loving kindness for us. As children of God, we are called upon to see with our eyes and hear with our ears what Holy Spirit is saying. Scripture says by the renewing of our minds we will be in the place that he wants us to be in. We will see what Holy Spirit wants us to see. We will hear what Holy Spirit wants us to hear. Child of God, remember, God's Holy Spirit in us is the restrainer of the enemy and his lies. Jesus is the truth. We must spread Jesus. I repeat scripture and declare the eyes of the blind are opened and the ears of the deaf will hear, and they will come to the knowledge of the saving grace of Jesus Christ. We pray, Holy Spirit, show them Jesus and let Jesus be seen in them. We ask for their salvation. And if you would like Jesus to be your Lord and Savior, ask with me now. Holy Spirit, show me Jesus and let Jesus be seen in me. Now, Holy Spirit will do the rest. I pray God's divine protection and guidance over President Trump, his cabinet, and his advisors, and everyone and everything pertaining to them. Common sense is a wonderful thing. The eagle has landed, and the lion roars from Israel. God bless the United States.

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0: our nation's capital in Washington, D.C., bringing compelling interviews, insightful analysis, taking you beyond the headlines and soundbites into conversations with our nation's leaders and newsmakers, all from a biblical worldview. 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
1: This week on the weekend edition of Washington Watch, another votorama in the Senate and California's problematic vote count. Greetings, fellow patriots. I am David Salkeld, and I'm a constitutional conservative, Christian husband, and Reagan Republican. Both chambers of Congress finally got back to work this week, and the Senate took up the reconciliation process, hoping to get our nation's homeland security apparatus funded for the next 3 years. Here's Family Research Council President Tony Perkins as he introduces our first guest from Thursday.
2: All right, with the Senate busy now with that votorama, that is the budgetary process that you have to go through, budget reconciliation through. It's just part of the process. But as soon as it finishes there, it goes to the House, and they could be voting on that as early as tomorrow morning. So joining us now on the Patriot Mobile Hotline to discuss this and more is Congressman Andrew Clyde, who serves on the House Appropriations Committee and the Budget Committee. He represents the 9th Congressional District of Georgia. Congressman Clyde, thanks for stepping off the floor to talk to us.
3: Great to be with you, Tony, always on Washington Watch.
2: So it looks like Republicans are moving forward. It's going to take a little time, but they'll get that reconciliation package passed the Senate, according to Senator Thune. What have you been hearing, and when do you think the House will take it up?
3: Well, actually, as we speak, we just voted on the previous question, and we're going to be voting on the rule here to actually allow us to take that bill up as soon as it is passed by the Senate, brought over to the House. So I expect that that will be voted on probably later tonight and get to the president's desk as quickly as possible. Look, Tony, we're dealing with common sense versus crazy. There is no reason that we should, through budget reconciliation, have to fund the ICE and Border Patrol. That is not the way we do things here. It should be done through an appropriations process and not through budget reconciliation. But the Democrats are insane, and they refuse to fund these agencies. They refuse to protect our citizens. They refuse to secure our borders. And this is why we have to do it this way.
2: Let's talk about, though, what Republicans are doing in terms of returning to normal budget process. So you're on appropriations. The appropriations bills are making their way through the process. This is an outlier of the Democrats, as you said, holding these agencies hostage because they don't want to secure the borders. But the Republicans have returned to normal order when it comes to the appropriations process for the most part.
3: Absolutely, we have, and we're going to continue to do that. You know, we have passed 9 of the 12 appropriation bills out of committee. We finished 2 yesterday. It was late into the evening, actually early into the morning, after past midnight, when we finally passed the second of the 2 we did yesterday. We did Interior, and we did Transportation yesterday. And then tomorrow, we're going to do subcommittee markup on Labor, Health, Human Services, Education. I believe that one's coming to committee next week. We are actually bringing to the floor tonight the Ag Bill, the Ag Appropriations Bill. So that will be 2 actually passed on the House floor tonight, as of tonight, and 9 passed out of committee so far. We are going to get these bills done. We're going to get them done before the end of June, which is the fastest that Congress has ever done this through regular order. And credit to Chairman Tom Cole for that, for moving this process quickly forward and done in the most conservative way possible. I'm very pleased with that.
2: And that's the first step in getting our fiscal house in order, because these continuing resolutions that we have seen in these omnibus, those are reckless spending bills. And that's one of the reasons we have nearly $40 trillion in debt. Congressman, before I let you go, on Tuesday in committee, you brought up the issue regarding, it's a law that's been on the books for a long time. It's the Comstock Act, and it's what the Biden administration put forth kind of a I would say, almost fraudulent opinion, saying it doesn't apply to Mifepristone. You, during the Appropriations Subcommittee hearing with the DOJ Acting Attorney General Todd Blanche, you asked him about the DOJ enforcing the Comstock Act. Tell us about that.
3: Absolutely. You know, I think the world of Acting Attorney General Todd Blanche, I'm glad the president nominated him. But this is a critical issue. This is a law. The Comstock Act has been on the books since 1873, 18 U.S.C. 1461. I'm going to just read you just a really little bit of it that absolutely applies to the abortion drug. It says every article or thing designed, adapted, or intended for producing abortion, all right, is declared to be non-mailable matter and shall not be conveyed in the mails or delivered from any post office or any letter carrier. And whoever knowingly uses the mails for mailing the carriage in the mails or delivering anything shall be fined under this title or imprisoned not more than 5 years. For the first offense, not more than 10 years. For the second and subsequent offenses, this is absolutely current law, and it must be upheld by the Department of Justice, which is why I asked that question to the acting attorney general. You know, the Supreme Court has said this is valid law and is enforceable law, and so therefore I'm looking to hold the Department of Justice accountable. In Georgia, we cannot have, Mifepristone mailed from these states that allow it into a state that does not allow it, and we don't. We believe in preserving life in the state of Georgia, and for folks like even from here in Washington D.C., when they mail this drug, no doctor's prescription, you don't see a doctor. They just you order it online and they mail it to you. It's wrong. It's deadly. It causes the murder of an unborn child, and it must be stopped.
2: Is your plan to follow up with the Attorney General?
3: Absolutely, my plan is to follow up with him. You know, he said it's complicated. Okay, great, it's complicated. Talk to me about it. Let's see what we can do. But, you know, their job is to enforce the law. This is the law that Congress passed in 1873. It is still current law today. Fortunately, when Roe v. Wade was passed in 1973, they didn't remove this law from the books. It stayed on the books, and now we can enforce it since Roe v. Wade has been struck down.
2: All right, Andrew, got to leave it there. Thanks for joining us. Folks, stick with us.
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4: Exodus chapter 9, verse 1 says, "Thus says the Lord God of the Hebrews, let my people go, that they may serve me." You see, America has freedom for a purpose. The question is, are we living by that purpose today? In Scripture, deliverance and freedom is never an end in itself. It is a liberation unto obedience, to worship, and to a covenantal relationship. God's demand to Pharaoh was not freedom for freedom's sake, but freedom so his people could identify with and belong to and serve him. Freedom that is not used to serve God will not endure. One of the founders actually echoed a similar warning. Thomas Jefferson wrote, "Indeed, I tremble for my country when I reflect that God is just and his justice cannot sleep forever." See, the founders understood we as a nation would be accountable to God for what he had granted to us. They sought freedom for a purpose. And that freedom was given to us as a nation for that same purpose, to serve God, to honor him, and to live as a people under his authority. In this 250th anniversary year, we must ask the question, are we living by that purpose today as a nation? Lord, we thank you for the godly foundation and heritage of our states. And Lord, we would return to an understanding of the freedom that you've granted to us, that freedom has a name. His name is Jesus. And freedom has a purpose. It is to honor and glorify you. And I pray that our nation would return to that understanding of the purpose of the freedom that you have granted to us. We thank you, Father. By faith, we pray that we would return to that purpose. In Jesus' name we pray. Amen.
2: Hey, welcome back to Washington Watch. Sorry about that clock. Sometimes it just catches up with us and cuts us off in mid-sentence. As we were talking about, we're exactly a month away from America's 250th anniversary, where 56 courageous men risked everything for the cause of freedom. And at this historic moment in the life of our nation, we believe, again, it's necessary in that same vein to reaffirm our dependence upon Almighty God. If we don't do it, who will? So as a part of FRC's Defend Our Founding Freedoms campaign, I challenge you to sign the Declaration of Dependence, to sign that pledge. And again, you can download it once you we send you a link, and post it on your office door, put it on the refrigerator, talk about it, use it as a conversation piece. So text AMERICA to 67742, that's AMERICA, to 67742, and join me in standing firm for what our founders fought for. Again, let me remind you, in those of you in Georgia, in Gainesville, Georgia, we'll be at North Hall Church. I'll be there Thursday, June 18th, for a recording of our weekend program that I do with the speaker this week on Capitol Hill. It'll be from 6:30 to about 8:30. To find out more, simply text Georgia to 67742. That's Georgia to 67742. Our word for today comes from Samuel, 2 Samuel chapter 11. It happened in the spring of the year, at the time when kings go out to battle, that David sent Joab and his servants with him and all Israel, and they destroyed the people of Ammon and besieged Rabbah, but David remained at Jerusalem. Then it happened one evening that David arose from his bed and walked on the roof of the king's house. From the roof he saw a woman bathing, and the woman was very beautiful to behold. So David said and inquired about the woman, and someone said, "Is this not Bathsheba, the wife, the daughter of Eliam, the wife of Uriah the Hittite?" Then David sent messengers and took her, and she came to him, and he lay with her. Now, notice the progression of David's sin. He saw, he lusted with his eyes. He sought, he pursued his lust. He sinned, he yielded to his lust. David kindled a fire, fed the fire, and was later, as we read, consumed by the fire. Sin rarely destroys in a moment. It grows through unchecked desires and deliberate choices. We must guard what we watch, what we dwell on, and what we pursue. To find out more about our journey through the Bible, text Bible to 67742. That's Bible to 67742. All right, yesterday we were discussing Tuesday's primary election day, in which we had six states holding primaries: California, Iowa, Montana, New Jersey, New Mexico, and South Dakota. But I want to focus on California, where there was what appears to be a seismic political shift underway in this deep blue state of California. But 2 days after the election, where voters went to the polls, they're still waiting for the final results. I mean, countries complete elections in a shorter period of time than California does. So why is California always behind in counting votes? Joining us now to discuss this and more is Pastor Jack Hibb, senior pastor and founding pastor of Calvary Chapel Chino Hills in Southern California. He is the founder and president of Real Life Ministry. He's also my battle buddy. Pastor Jack, welcome back to Washington Watch. Thanks for joining us.
5: Brother, thank you.
2: Hey, and by the way, belated birthday to Real Life Network. Last week, celebrated 3 years. Of course, Washington Watch is on the Real Life Network, so congratulations.
5: Well, Tony, part of the great success is having you guys on, and it's been a wild 3 years. The growth, the expanse, and what's coming up is just really tremendous. We give God all the glory.
2: Well, I appreciate your bold leadership, not only in California, but beyond. But you've not given up on California. In fact, you know, you and I talk about this frequently. You introduced me to Steve Hilton a while back. You've been working in the churches. There was a seismic shift that appears to be taking place in California. So tell us about that. The state went looks red, but of course we're still counting ballots. Who knows what may happen there? Talk about that.
5: Yeah, well, let's first of all begin to change the narrative. California historically for over 16 years has been that deep blue state. But when the people have a chance to vote, Tony, as this last Tuesday proved yet again, the state is very red. What happens is that the residual Democrat power that is in place, and that is that superpower, that supermajority that Spencer Pratt and Steve Hilton have been talking about, they're the ones that count the votes, basically. I mean, they're the ones that right now you can watch some of these online posts, Tony, where they're counting. They're counting. They said they needed 13 more days to count the city of Los Angeles alone. And now we just heard this morning that they need 30 days. California needs 30 days to count the votes. Here's the reason why, Tony. Steve Hilton and many Republicans won overwhelmingly Tuesday night, and that's why the count must continue. If it was a Democrat victory, believe me, they would have called it by now.
2: So we'll come back to that in a moment, but let's talk about the role that the church played in this election. Churches, and I know not all of them, there's some that are still very frustrating, but Christians were engaged. They were turning out and voting. Talk about that.
5: This is exactly correct. The mobilization, and this has been election cycle after election cycle for us, teaching churches how to register people to vote, teaching churches how to collect ballots in California, which is legal, and then how to deliver those ballots safely to the registrar's office of that particular county. Education, Tony, that has been the key. Waking up pastors and waking up their grassroots, real impact type of salt and light ministries has made the difference. People don't want to talk about it because they don't know what to do about it. The Democrat machine in California is very nervous. The church has made a seismic difference in California, and this has been an effort. Tony, you know well, you've been part of this effort, our Comeback California effort, and it's paying off. And when you see what happened on Tuesday night, where the Republican beat out the two leading Democrats, and still to this moment, with all of the counting taking place, Tony, Steve Hilton is still a couple hundred thousand votes ahead in first place.
2: You know, I know how the left, the Democrats, will often, you know, hold back ballots and they come in later. But I was just looking, you know, when you compare California in size to other countries like Canada, about the same size as Canada, about 41 million people, Poland, Argentina, Spain, South Korea. So in Canada, most federal election results are known election night. Poland, usually within 24 hours. Argentina, yep, same night. Spain, usually within hours. California? I mean, is it a byproduct of the public education system there in California that they just can't count? What is it?
5: Oh yes, Tony, you hit the nail on the head. That's exactly it. It's California math, my friend. You should know this. Look, the state that produced the gold rush, the state that produced aerospace, the leading technology, rockets. Look, every other week we get to see a SpaceX launch from Southern California. We can do all these things, but we cannot count a vote. No, seriously speaking, Tony, this is the Democrat machine, the manifestation of its policies and powers. The fact that they are the ones who can't even manage an election. They want to talk about the democracy. Forget the democracy. We're talking about the republic. They are antithesis to the republic that we have. But we need to hold them accountable. Tony, I just sent a text to President Trump begging him to do what he can to bring attention to the fiasco that's happening right now as you and I speak in California. Because, Tony, you and I sat in his office in the Roosevelt Room not all that long ago and challenged President Trump to keep his eyes on California. Yeah. And lo and behold, here we are. California is turning red, folks.
2: And here's, I think, what the left fears most about this election is that, as you said, as pastors got involved, as churches got involved and started voting, and they actually see that they can make a difference, it will energize them, and you're going to see, of course, this already has started in certain parts of the state with school board elections and local elections. This is a momentum that will just overrun the left. And that's what they're afraid of. When people realize their vote can count and make a difference, and they can change the owner's tax structure, they can do away with all these regulations by electing people who have common sense, it's going to change the state.
5: Absolutely. And listen, by the grace of Almighty God, the church has been activated to believe, Tony, listen to this, to believe that voting is a biblical stewardship issue. It's not bad. It's not that dark, ugly world that we need to stay out of. It got that way because we abandoned it. But now that we're getting involved in it, we're shining the light and we're conducting excellent quality, integrity of voting procedures. We're bringing righteousness back. Tony, I'm rooting for our own team here in California, but I'll take our voting integrity now, the way that we conduct it, up against anybody in these states, because CNN came, NBC came, Fox came to see what we were doing because it was so controversial. And they walked away saying, there's no story here. What you guys are doing with your voting collection and with your registering people to vote, this is fantastic. And if people realize churches can do this and they should do it as a biblical stewardship item to preserve and to defend the republic, why not every church in America?
2: Right. In part, you're talking about utilizing the laws of California that does the ballot, what you call ballot collection. They call it ballot harvesting, but just pass the collection plate and we collect them there in the church, so to speak. Talk about that a little bit, because we got about 5 minutes left.
5: Yeah.
2: Last month, your ministry hosted an event for California pastors. Talk a little bit about the challenge that was put before them and the difference that they have the ability to make if they'll just use the tools available to them.
5: Well, here's what we did, Tony. We created an event at the Huntington Hyatt, a fantastic resort right on the beach here in Southern California. It was all free to the pastor that would show up. So we removed every excuse, and they came. And then once they got in the building, we gave them William Federer. We gave them Harmeet Dhillon. We gave them Michael Gates. We gave them officials that knew what they were talking about, and they removed systematically, case by case, topic by topic, answered every pastor's question regarding a cultural engagement for the cause of Christ. We can preach the gospel and affect our culture at the same time. We can do it. And we've been doing it. And so these pastors, they're waking up, Tony. And I'm telling you, especially if things go the way they are right now and we head into November, we've got Democrats. We know Democrats, Tony, that voted for Steve Hilton. They're done with the Democrat Party. California is the perfect example of 16 years of 100% Democrat control, and it ends in total disaster. Economically, safety, you name it. It has completely fallen apart. We've hit the bottom. There's no way else but up, and I thank God that there are people leading the way.
2: So Steve Hilton is leading right now. Of course, you know, as you said, they're still counting the votes, but he's leading in this primary election. It's a jungle primary, so everybody runs, and the two top vote getters emerge unless they get over 50% of the vote. So you will have a general election in November. If Steve Hilton is on the top of this,
5: yeah,
2: that's going to, I would think, highly motivate those that we're not even involved. I mean, those that were involved are going to be motivated even more, but this is going to bring a lot more people into the process, I would think.
5: We had that exact response on our Real Impact social media and by conversations. People who told us, look, I sat it out. I didn't know who to vote for. Now that we've got our man and I've listened to him, I'm going for it. Pastor, I'll be there in November. And we know this, money's coming in now for that campaign. Nationally, we know that people understand, wait a minute, California, if it's the fourth or fifth largest economy in the world, there's reasons for us now to see hope in California, where people who left California are now wanting to come back, and they are very supportive. So, Tony, it's going to be exciting. The next 6 months are going to be amazing.
2: I mean, California has checked every leftist box. I mean, the fiscal policy is horrendous, and they tax anybody who has money because they consider them rich. But what about the social policy? How do you see the I mean, California, Gavin Newsom has been horrific on that. I mean, advertising in other states for people to come for gender transition surgeries, for abortions. How do you see California changing under Republican leadership there?
5: Tony, here's how it's going to change. If a governor turns to me, a pastor, and says, you know what, I want to be the governor, and the church needs to play her role in the culture. So, Pastor Jack, if you would just mobilize the churches in California to help people on the streets, those that want help, can you get them to learn how to weld and to have a job? And then those that are crazy, those that are addicted, the state will take care of them. But the church's role historically in America has been tremendous. Can you consider that for California? Tony, when was the last time you heard a governor say the church has a role in fixing these issues of cultural and social issues, that the government needs to do the government stuff, but the church needs to be involved in the societal recovery? Tony, that's what we're hearing. What state gets that invitation? I'm telling you right now, the answer to change in California is going to be beyond political. The church is given a green light to invite all those of houses of faith, come with us and let's revive our cities zip code by zip code. This is an amazing invitation, Tony, and if I didn't step up to that invitation, I would be derelict in duty.
2: I think government, civil government, has reached a point that it's out of answers, and so I think it's in part driven by desperation, but also an understanding of where true hope comes from. Pastor Jack, I've got about 30 seconds left. What would you say to pastors in other states across the nation as they approach midterm elections?
5: Yeah, leverage your congregation for the glory of God. Leverage your social media. Start saying this. Church, we're going to get you to register to vote. We're going to get you educated on the issues, because church family, we are not going to take our light and bury it under a basket. We are not going to take our talent and bury it and wait for the Lord to return. We are going to invest the opportunities that God has given us to preserve the republic. We live in the freest nation in the world. Let's exercise those religious freedoms to the glory of God. Christianity is not a spectator faith.
2: Absolutely. I say that all the time. It's for participants, not spectators. Pastor Jack, always great to see you, my friend. Thank you, brother.
5: I love you, brother. God bless you.
2: All right. Pastor Jack Hibbs of Calvary Chapel, Chino Hills.
1: 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And I look forward to having you back here again next week for the weekend edition of Washington Watch.
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3: Hello, everybody. This is Paul Neeson with Torah Life Ministries. Thank you for tuning into the show. I'm really excited today because I was just street evangelizing. It's actually Easter when this is being recorded. And I was just out in front of some churches with a sign letting people know that the Easter holiday is a pagan holiday and it has nothing to do with the resurrection of our Creator. Now, last week I did a message on that topic, and you can go to my website, www.torahlifeministries.org, and you can see that. Well, anyway, I was in front of the church with a sign letting people know that Easter is pagan. And as I was there, and Christmas is pagan as well, but it was Easter is pagan. And as I was there, a fellow came up to me really excited. He said, I just heard a message on the radio about this topic, and I'm so excited about it because it's so true. Everything the guy on the radio said and everything else. I said, when'd you hear it? And he said, the local Christian radio station. I said, what time would that air? And he told me, and I said, that was me. And we ended up having a great conversation, and it was wonderful. But the topic I want to talk about today is street evangelism, or street preaching, or whatever you want to call it, getting the word out of a wonderful Creator. And I've been street evangelizing for quite a while now, and I get a lot of negative feedback of people telling me that that is not the best way to share the gospel. And the people I get it from the most are Christians. And it just blows my mind that Christians would say something like that, because it is actually one of the best, most popular ways to share their gospel. Now, you won't see a lot of street preachers out there today, but I'll tell you, during biblical times and prior to biblical times, and even in the Bible, you got the best street preachers ever to walk on this planet. And that's what the Bible is made up of, street evangelists. Every prophet in the scripture was a street evangelist. Okay, folks, so we need to go out there and get out there more. You know, when I leave my house sometimes and I'm driving on a road, I see a group of young kids on the side of the road with a sign, and the sign says free car wash or car wash for money or whatever. It says car wash with an arrow pointing into a parking lot, telling people, come on into the parking lot so you can get a car wash. What a blessed thing it would be if these kids would be holding up a sign saying free Bibles with an arrow pointing into the parking lot, and there's a table there with free Bibles. Or even a sign that says that our Creator, Yeshua, the one you call Jesus, died for us so we could have a second chance at life, and we could repent, and we could live our lives knowing and preaching the word of our Creator. What a great sign that would be. You know, I don't see people saying, when they see people on the side of the road with a sign that says car wash, I don't see people saying, well, that's not the best way to reach people. We need to reach people however we can. There's different ways to minister to people. There's different ways to let people know the truth. But I am telling you this, folks. If there is a building that is burning and somebody is in the top floor and they don't know the building's on fire on the bottom, it is your duty and your responsibility and your moral obligation to yell and scream and do whatever you can to get their attention so they could be out of that building and be safe. And I can tell you this, there's a lot of dangers going on right now, and people are oblivious to it. They don't even know. And that includes Christians. They don't know what sin is. They don't know they're living in sin, and they don't understand the severe consequences of this. So we need to let people know. We need to shout it in the streets, and we need to go in front of the churches and wherever we have to go to let people know that there's a way to live righteously and there's a way to live according to sin. And we need to look at what the Bible says about that. So, you know, people ask me, what is the goal? What is the ultimate goal? It's united according to our Creator's and guidelines and instructions. United in Torah. That's what we want to do. We want people to understand the guidelines and instructions of our wonderful Creator. And we want people to come together and be united in those guidelines and instructions. We don't want people living in sin on purpose, making a practice out of it, and actually being against other brothers and sisters in Messiah doing the same thing. We need to let people know the truth, and we need to understand it's the truth that sets us free. But it's not that simple. So yes, we know the truth sets us free, but the problem is the truth hurts. And when we're out there street preaching, letting people know the truth, a lot of people are getting hurt, offended, and they start defending their lies because they don't know the truth. Well, it says in the Bible, my people are destroyed for lack of knowledge. And we need to give people knowledge because the role of a watchman, folks, in the Bible, and every believer is to be a watchman, the role of the watchman is to warn the people when danger is coming. And if you do that, their blood is off your hands. But if you do not do that, their blood is on your hands. So we need to speak up and we need to do something about it. Not everyone might be called to stand in a corner and preach or stand in front of a church and hold up a sign, but every single believer out there, everyone that proclaims Yeshua, the one you call Jesus as Messiah, has to find one way or another to share and proclaim the gospel every single day with as many people as possible. You do not want anyone you know to say, I never knew that, because every single person you speak to needs to know. You know, when they start calling you a Jesus freak or something like that, take that as a compliment. If you're living and preaching the word that much and that often and that hard, great. That's what you need to do. Don't worry about people getting offended by you telling them that somebody died for them. No, take pride and joy knowing that you are doing what you are supposed to be doing, what we're called to do, and that is proclaim the good news to everyone. He wants us to share it with everyone. We can look at scripture. Let's take this scripture. Mark 16:15. It says, go into the world and preach the gospel to every creature. Go into the world and preach the gospel to every creature. Now I'd ask you this, folks, wherever you are listening to this right now. When is the last time you told somebody Yeshua died for them? Have you ever told somebody? And how many people have you told today? We need to tell people every single day, whether it's leaving a track somewhere or just telling somebody when you're standing next to them that he died for them. You see, we have no problem asking a stranger on the street for directions somewhere, but we have a problem telling them that there's a Messiah who died for them and died for us? No, we need to be excited and have enthusiasm to do that. So it's one thing to go to a church where people are going to hear a message and preach to the gospel, but it's another thing when you're going in the street and you're letting people know that never would have normally have heard this message about the true news about Yeshua and the good news and what he's done for us. But it's not that easy in today's world. It's not that easy because the world is against it. It's not that easy because the enemy is against it. It's not that easy, and Yeshua said himself, they will hate you because of me. What do you think he was talking about when he said that? Those that proclaim openly what I have done and who I am, openly, not to your friends, but to the world, to the strangers, to every single creature, they will hate you because of me. That's what he says. So we got all these people against this, but that shouldn't stop it because it says, you know, that we are for him. 2 Corinthians 4:4 says, Satan, who is the god of this world, has blinded the minds of those who don't believe. They are unable to see the glorious light of the good news. They don't understand this message about the glory of Yahshua Messiah, who is the exact likeness of our wonderful creator Yahweh. So the enemy is blinding the people and does not want them to see it. So we got these, the enemy completely against going out there and sharing the gospel and trying to stop us, trying to get us nervous or scared to share it. Then you got the world against it. As I said, Mark 13:13 says, everyone will hate you because of me. But that scripture doesn't end there, folks. It goes on to say, but the one who stands firm to the end will be saved. Hallelujah. You know when it says there's a narrow road and only few will find it? Well, go right here. But the one who stands firm to the end will be saved. Hallelujah. Stand firm, go out there and preach the gospel. But you know what, folks? Even the church today is against it. The church today has emphasized over and over, keep your faith personal and private. We don't want to share it with the world. We don't want to offend anyone. We need to tell people they need to repent, to turn from their evil desires and their evil ways. We need to let them know what that is, and we need to let them know how they should be living according to righteousness, because that's what the word of our Creator lets us know. But we live in a sick world today where the word repent has become a curse word in the church today. Don't say the word repent. We don't want you to say the word repent. 2 Corinthians 11:4 says, You happily put up with whatever anyone tells you, even if they preach a different Yeshua or a different Messiah than the one we preach, or a different kind of spirit than the one you received, or a different kind of gospel than the one you believed. This has affected us so much today, everyone being against the gospel. It has affected us so much today that we have so much fear. Believers don't want to share the gospel with anyone. Why do you think the world is in the situation it is right now? Our wonderful critic Yahweh says in Psalms 94:16, "Who will rise for me against the evildoers? Who will stand up for me against the workers of iniquity?" Folks, I am here to tell you, as believers, we are called to raise our voice out loud and preach the good news of Messiah. That's what preach means, to raise loud. Now, you don't got to be screaming. You could have a little microphone and you could talk to a level where people are going to hear you. But I'm telling you, when you're excited, you're going to be screaming. Just like you'd be excited if some other thing, worldly thing happened and you're excited and you scream. If everyone can stand in the middle of a dark area at midnight with thousands of strangers and party and be happy on some pagan day like New Year's Eve, you can certainly better be able as a believer to be amongst those strangers with enthusiasm, holding up a sign that says Yeshua died for you. Repent, repent, repent. The word Proverbs also means wisdom. And in Proverbs 1:20 to 21, it says, "Wisdom shouts in the street. She lifts her voice in the square. At the head of the noisy street, she cries out. At the entrance of the gates in the city, she utters her saying." Listen, folks, if you were in a corner and you were standing there and a car pulled up and somebody pulled the gun out and held it right to your head and they're about to pull the trigger and somebody right then pushed you out of the way and they took that bullet for you, I guarantee you'll tell others about it. You'll be on the news that evening telling people what that person did for you. You'll never stop telling people what they did for you. Well, you know what? Yeshua, the one you called Jesus, did even more than that for us. He died for us. And we need, with the same enthusiasm, to tell everyone why he is our Savior. Luke 14:23 says, "And to the master said to the servant, go out to the highways and the hedges and compel people to come in, that my house may be filled." So we are commanded to go out and tell people. Now, for those of you that are listening to say, "Well, I don't agree with that approach," or "that doesn't work," I will prove to you it works. Because I've met a good amount of people that have done this, and I ask them, "Hey, why are you doing this? Why do you have such a passion to do this? Why do you go out there and street evangelize? And what do you say to people that say it doesn't work?" And I recall one fellow that said to me, "I know it works." And I said, "How? How can you prove it?" He goes, "Because that's how I got saved." Folks, when you hear somebody preaching the gospel, you shouldn't be telling them this isn't the best way to do this. You should say this is the most important thing we need to be doing. Can you just imagine if you were walking on the street and every single corner there was somebody telling people about the gospel? Do you really think we'd be in the same situation we are today? Or do you think more people might get it and understand it? Then there was a fellow preaching, and there was another man that walked by, and the man wasn't a believer, and he heard the message, and he went home, and he went to go pray, because he said, he asked the Lord, "What must I do to be saved?" He said, "Go home and pray. Go home and pray to our wonderful Creator. Go home and pray to Him." And that man went home and prayed, and he got saved. And he went on to write some Christian classic books. His name was A.W. Tozer. So nobody tell me that this street preaching doesn't work. It works. Why does it work? Number one, it presents the gospel to people who may never otherwise have heard it, never thinking of stepping into church. 2 Timothy 4:2 says, "Preach the word, be ready in season and out of season. Reprove, rebuke, exhort with complete patience and teaching." Folks, the Bible talks over and over through example, through commands, and through orders and everything else of this is what we need to be doing. We need to be sharing the gospel with others. No one should ever be able to say that they've never heard it. Every single person that knows me knows what I stand for. And they are not going to say they never heard it. 1 Chronicles 16:23 says, "Sing to Yahweh, all the earth. proclaim the news from day to day of his salvation. And his salvation is Yeshua, the one you call Jesus. Hallelujah. Hallelujah. Another reason it works is you don't have to take money to rent some big building out, because open air preaching done in the open. There's no money needed. It's just done in the open. You got the biggest building in the world. Go to a local park or wherever you are. You got the biggest building in the world. But let's forget about what I'm thinking and saying. Let's forget about what anyone's thinking and saying. Let's look at what a Messiah himself says and does. You know, there's a saying out here, what would Jesus do? I say, what would Yeshua do? He would do exactly what he taught his disciples to do. Open air preach, street preach, to go out on the street and tell people about the good news of the gospel. That's it. You see, our wonderful Messiah, he didn't have to cast out demons.

as a believer, whether it's a bumper sticker on your car or you standing on a corner holding a sign, have you ever thought that you need to tell more people about the gospel of Yeshua, the one you call Jesus? It is our responsibility to let people know this. We look at another great example in Scripture. We look at Jeremiah. Jeremiah gives clear examples of open-air preaching. It says in Jeremiah 2:1-2, and it says, "Our Creator gave me another message. He said, 'Go and shout this message to Jerusalem.'" That's where he was told to go. It goes and says in Jeremiah 11:6, "Broadcast this message to the streets of Jerusalem. Go from town to town throughout the land and say, 'Remember the ancient covenant and do everything it requires.'" You see, Jeremiah was told to go to the gate, which was the main place where the people came in and went out. And he was told to go and preach the gospel to Jerusalem at the main gate. We do this, folks, and it does work. It works. Now, we have preaching, we have testifying, we have teaching, and we have witnessing. They're not all necessarily the same thing. And we need to make sure we understand the difference. Now, witnessing is how you interact with sinners on a daily basis. So when you're around the world, how are you going to act to them? Showing them kindness and love to those that don't know him, but also proclaiming him. Then you have testifying. Testifying is to acknowledge openly what Yeshua has done for you. Openly acknowledging that. And then you have teaching. Teaching is giving the word to those who are saved and are being edified and matured by it. And then finally, you have preaching. Preaching, what is done for the benefit of the lost whom are accepting you to reach with the gospel. You are preaching to the lost and you are reaching them with the gospel. You are reaching and preaching them. Preaching is a specific function that our Creator Yahweh uses to warn sinners of his impending judgment and its results. And it also offers the gift of salvation through repentance and also a belief in the repentant work of Yeshua on the stake, that he died for us and set us free so we can have another chance, so we can go out there and get this word out to the people that need to hear it. We don't need to be going to a church every weekend preaching to the choir. We need to preach to those that need to hear it, the ones that need to be saved, just like we were saved. You know, the most popular method of preaching today is the type popularized by the mega church preachers. But there's an issue. They say, "Oh, our Creator loves you and he has a wonderful plan for your life." That's what they say. Our Creator loves you and such a great plan for your life. But here's the problem, folks. The reason why that's so popular is there's no call for repentance. There's no call for repentance in that kind of preaching. That's the only way they become mega, because people don't have to take responsibility for their own actions when they think that. That he has a great plan for my life. I don't need anything to do. No. It specifically talks about in scriptures, we must be repentive. It says in Acts 3:19, repentance brings refreshing. Again, Acts 3:19, it's repentance that brings refreshing. Repenting is to turn from our evil ways and turn from our evil desires. And before we accept Yeshua, the one they call Jesus, it says repent. It says repent and accept Yeshua. Repent comes first. John the Baptist said, "If you wish to be baptized of him, repent ye, for the kingdom of heaven is at hand." Then he added, "Bring forth therefore fruits meet for repentance." Matthew 3:2. Again, Matthew 3:2, and saying, "Repent ye, for the kingdom of heaven is at hand." Repent, repent, repent. Repent was first mentioned, the first message that Yeshua preached. Repent was preached on the day of Pentecost, and it consistent with the book of Acts. It's all over the place. Repent, repent, repent. We must hold dear to that word, and we must have a desire to repent. That's what we must do. And I'm calling you out. If you are a so-called believer in Yeshua, you need to repent for living in sin. I have other messages talking about what sin is, but the Bible and the Torah, the guidelines and instructions of our Creator, clearly says what righteous living is all about. Living right according to the word of our Creator. But when you do not do

0: that, you are living the opposite, and that is sin. And many Christians don't want to hear that they are choosing sin over righteousness, because that's the popular message of the church today. And I am calling you out to repent. Repent. And I am telling you this as your brother with love. Repent. The kingdom is near. And it's time we woke up. Now, we can go back in history and look at some other street preachers besides the amazing street preachers of the prophets in Scripture and Yeshua himself. We look at other great street preachers that are out there. And again, you might be nervous saying, oh, I could never ever go out there on the street and preach amongst these strangers. And I'm telling you, that's not the only way to do it. If you're having some lunch with your friends, or you could have some little tracts with you and notes, and you could pass one to the waiter or waitress. You could tell your friends, if they're non-believers, about Yeshua and what he's done for you, and share your testimonial. If you're sitting on a plane, you have a couple of hours, you're sitting next to two strangers. You could share the gospel with them. Listen, folks, without even saying a word, by the way you dress and the way you act is preaching. If you're walking around with a Bible in your hand, people are going to understand and know, and somebody eventually will ask you a question. And if you really want to go out there and stand on a corner and let people know, then do that. But we look in the scripture of all these faithful believers who have done that. We look in the 1700s. We have George Whitefield, John Wesley, Jonathan Edwards. We look at the book in the 1600s. There was a book written called The Pilgrim's Progress. People that were willing to die for Yeshua. And they did die for Yeshua. And street preaching was all around. In the 1800s, the founder of the Salvation Army, William Booth. A fellow named Charles Spurgeon. Another fellow named D.L. Moody. Now there are Christian radio stations named after all these people. I don't hear any Christians saying, well, that wasn't the greatest way to reach people. No, people are so thrilled what they're doing. You might say, well, that's in the past. It's not for today. It is for today. Street preaching is for today. According to Yeshua, according to the gospel, it says, and this gospel of the kingdom shall be preached in all the world as a witness unto all the nations, and then shall the end come. Matthew 24:14. Folks, you know, the world has no problem. The streets are flooded with sin. You can just look at the evidence of sin everywhere. And I'm telling you, folks, they need to be flooded with the word of our wonderful Messiah. That's what needs to be taking place, and that's what has to be out there. The Bible teaches us to confess Yeshua, the one you called Jesus, before mankind. Matthew 10:32-33 says, therefore, whoever confesses me before man, him I will also confess before my Father who is in heaven. But whoever denies me before man, him I will also deny before my Father in heaven. And it says in the scriptures, either for me or against me. So if you are not saying anything, you are against him. There's no neutrality with our Creator. We need to get this right. We need to be out there. We need to let people know. You need to go stand, speak. Let people know with confidence and boldness. You need to get this message out, folks. And you need to let people know. So the next time somebody says to you, how many people did you reach today with the word? How many people did you tell today that Yeshua died for them? How many people? And you need to answer with a number. And if that number is zero every single day, you shouldn't be happy, folks. You should feel disappointed. Every single day, one with the internet today, it's so easy to post something to your Facebook page. Yeshua died for you, remember that, or a scripture, or anything. It's so easy to get this message out there today. And for you to know the words of a secular song better than you know the words of the scriptures, to know the characters of a local Hollywood movie better than you know the characters of the Bible, and for you to have no problem calling your friends up to tell them who won the basketball game or who won the Olympics, but you have an issue calling them up and telling them Yeshua died for them so we could have a second chance at life. That you should be ashamed of that. But you know what? Repent, which is change your desires. Change what you do. Repent and move forward. Start right now. Start today, folks. Repent. It's not a bad word. It's a good word. Repent. It says repentance brings refreshing. Repent and go out there and start telling people. And I'm telling you, it'll feel so good to you no matter what troubles or struggles you're going through. when you tell somebody that Yeshua died for them, our wonderful Creator will guide you eventually to somebody that needed to hear that more than you could ever imagine. And you can completely save and help somebody so much by letting them know that. That might be the final thing they need to hear before our Creator decides to open up their eyes to the truth. You know, He wants to use you. It's His desire to use you. That's why it says all over in the Scriptures, go and let others know the way, the truth, and the life of Yeshua Messiah. Don't assume that people already know, and don't assume that people don't want to know. Everyone wants a Savior, whether they admit it or not, and everyone needs Yeshua, whether you know it or not. So we need to go out there. We need to preach the good word. We need to shout it out in the streets. We need to whisper it in the darkness. We need to let people know however we could, every day, in any way we can. My website, TorahLifeMinistries.org, has videos of myself and my friends out street preaching on the street, reaching people, and we give out tracts. 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And when they're stumbling drunk and you hand them a tract, they might not be reading it then, but they throw it in their pocket. And the next morning when they wake up with a hangover or they have a bad headache or something, and they reach in their pocket and they see it and they start reading it and knowing about a wonderful Savior, that might just be what they need. So go stand speak, folks. Go out there and get the good word out. You feel free to contact me at my website, TorahLifeMinistries.org, and my number will be on here in a moment as well. Thank you, and shalom, shalom.
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0: Have you read the book of Zephaniah recently? What about Ecclesiastes or Titus? 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
2: You're tuned into the Religious Liberty Report. Alexander Alfano reporting this first week of June, 2026. Thank you for the honor to be with you on the report and for us to take a time to reflect on how we can be the cultural conscience of our communities, our families, our nation. And each of us can be representatives of the church, Christ's church, and be the conscience of our families, our communities, our nation. Nahum 1:7, the Lord is good, a refuge in times of trouble. He cares for those who trust in him. Nahum 1:7. What then shall we say to these things? If God is for us, who can be against us? Romans 8:31. Some scripture to start us off on the report. First week of June, 2026. The Religious Liberty Report. Religious freedom is a God-given right, grounded in the fact that human beings are made in God's image, endowed with reason, free will, and an eternal soul. America's founders knew that government has a duty to preserve that freedom. The freedom for each person to follow his or her own conscience. In other words, religious freedom is for all of us, or it's for none of us. For the atheist, the Buddhist, the Muslim, the Jew, and of course, the Christian. The idea is, we've often said, not to win debates. We're not here to debate. We're here to win hearts, minds, and souls. And that has to be done in the Spirit, in the Holy Spirit. Some more scripture. 1 Peter 3:15. And be ready always to give a reason for the hope that is within you. 1 Peter 3:15. Be ready to give a reason for the hope that is within you. 2 Timothy 3, verse 12. But understand this, that in the last days, there will come times of difficulty. Indeed, all who desire to live a godly life in Christ Jesus will be persecuted, while evil people and imposters will go from bad to worse, deceiving and being deceived. 2 Timothy 3, verse 12. I found this. You cannot change people. You can love them. You can pray for them. You can encourage them. You can tell them the truth, but you can't ultimately change them. That's what God does. Only God can truly change a heart. Page 1 of the report, June 2026. I found this. People are so ready to make artificial intelligence their God, said Gary Tan of the startup incubator Y Combinator, referring to artificial intelligence, artificial general intelligence, the next level of AI, AGI. John Lennox, evangelical Christian and retired Oxford mathematician, wrote this in 2084, Artificial Intelligence and the Future of Humanity. Quote, this race for AI superintelligence is to make God and to be God. Last week on the report, we covered how there's now AI applications in faith, areas of faith. There's a popular app, Text with Jesus. We talked about how there's a new movement towards AI. One humanist saying that people are turning to AI in their darkest moments. Some are taking it further. We talked about AI and faith, and how some are connecting them in strange new ways. Whether it's texting with Jesus or receiving voicemails from him, AI is now moving in to the area, the arena of faith. There's apps that you can download, text with Jesus, AI Bible chat and prayer. Maybe this is the new digital platform for spreading the gospel, AI. Maybe, could there be a place for artificial intelligence in the process of sharing your faith, or even finding faith? Could you even share faith with an AI? There's no doubt AI, artificial intelligence technologies, has already transformed the way humans interact with each other in both promising and troubling ways. And there's emerging issues around control, power, privacy, bias, discrimination, even economics. Who will benefit and who won't from this new AI transformation, this AI supersonic tsunami? Some even believe that AI is creating a new religion, even a new religious text. Some compare AI and the power, its history-altering effect, to the printing press, that the printing press disseminated copies of the Bible throughout Europe. Could AI represent a similar platform for spreading the gospel? One scholar said it's not like the printing press at all. It has a wholly different potential. AI can come up with entirely new ideas, different from the human ideas that were first put into it. The printing press can print as many copies of the Bible as its printing permitted, but it did not create any Bible. Not a single page or word. You see, the printing press had no ideas of its own about the Bible. Some scholars are saying that AI, however, can create new ideas. It can even write a new Bible. One writer went as far as to say that despite the world's three Abrahamic faiths, Judaism, Christianity, and Islam, amounting to 3.8 billion people globally, AI might finally deliver what they call a, quote, correct religion for the masses. And all this begs the question, are we about to witness the birth of a new kind of religion? Will we, in the next few years, or even months, could we see the emergence of new religions, the worship of AI? AI, a new superhuman, a fourth industrial revolution. Could it be just another revival of the old, quote, Superman concept put forth by nihilism, existentialism, Friedrich Nietzsche? Superman, the Superman, and saying that man is something that shall be overcome. He wrote, man is a rope tied between beast and Superman. Man is a rope over an abyss. What is great in man is that he is a bridge and not an end. Friedrich Nietzsche in 1883. The concept of the Superman, that man is a bridge, not an end. The concept of artificial intelligence religion, a technology advancing much faster than the ethics that's needed to underpin it. The difficulty is people that have all the power will say, well, we need some ethical control over all of this AI, but we need to get on with the research as well to make it safe, you see, for all of you and all of us. So let us get on with it, and you can be a bit skeptical about the motivation, but the Christian faith has a lot to do with this. This arms race. The power, the technology, the ultimate source of truth. Now, those two concepts, power and truth, have always interacted and will always interact, power and truth. There was a famous trial that we see recorded in Scripture. Jesus put on trial for political terrorism, as we would call it today, modern terminology. He was a threat to the Roman power base, and so this guy Pilate, Pontius Pilate, the governor at the time, he put him on trial, conducted the trial himself, which was unusual, and said, "Are you a king?" Jesus looked at him and said, "Well, not in the sense you mean, in this, and I was born into this end. I came into the world that I would bear witness to the truth." And that's where Pilate, Pontius Pilate, the governor, famously responded, "What is truth?" And went out, declared Jesus innocent of the charge. Then he said to him a bit later, "Don't you know I have power to crucify you?" Jesus quietly said, "You would have no power against me unless it had been given to you from above." So there's one of the most famous confrontations in history between power and truth. And the statement that Jesus made, "I have come to bear witness to the truth." And that truth is that God became man and died for you and for me, for us. And that's the problem with AI. Let's be very clear what AI is and what it isn't. It's a machine. Machines do not think. They do not have conscience. They don't understand the redness of red. They do not experience emotion. They have no consciousness. And not having consciousness, you see, that's the genius of God, that he's made you and me. He's connected us in something mysterious, consciousness. He's connected it to intelligence. These AI machines, they might have intelligence, but they do not have consciousness. The machines are not conscious. They may simulate consciousness, but they are never conscious themselves. But then there's the argument that consciousness should not matter, that consciousness itself is a fiction, that it's just another story that they use to justify human superiority, that we're quote-unquote conscious, we have a conscious mind that makes us Homo sapiens. Yuval Noah Harari, in his Homo Deus, A Brief History of Tomorrow, he makes this argument. I'll read it to you. "The mind is not some mystical eternal entity. Mind is something very different from soul. Neither is mind an organ, such as the eye or the brain. Rather, the mind is a flow of subjective experiences, such as pain, pleasure, anger, love. Mental experiences are created and interlinked. Sensations, emotions, thoughts. They flash for a moment and disappear. Then other experiences flicker and vanish, arising for an instant and passing away. This, quote, frenzied collection of experiences constitutes the stream of consciousness. Unlike the everlasting soul, the mind has many parts. It changes constantly. there's no reason to think that it is eternal, says Harari in Homo Deus. He continues, the soul is a story that some people accept while others reject. Stream of consciousness, in contrast, is the concrete reality we directly witness every moment. It is the surest thing in the world. You cannot doubt its existence, your stream of consciousness. And even when you may doubt and say to yourself, do my experiences really exist? Is this just a simulation of sorts? You can be certain that you are experiencing doubt. Harari in Homo Deus, A Brief History of Tomorrow. The Christian worldview says the opposite, that we are the conscious beings, and that indeed gives us supreme dignity, value. We're made in the image of God. These machines, they're not conscious beings. They simulate intelligence. Some are starting to treat them as conscious beings, but we need to step back and realize that humanity

if one loses his own soul. So a single human soul outweighs the entirety of creation. So much so that God even counts the hairs of the head, Matthew 10:30, signaling, again telling us that God has special regard for humanity. In Psalm 8, what is man that thou art mindful of him? In Hebrews 2, verses 6 through 8, thou madest mankind a little lower than the angels. You crowned him with glory and honor, and did set him over the works of thy hands. Again, affirming that we are a special creation of God. We're made in the image of God, 1 Corinthians 11:7. Man is the image and glory of God. Notice, not just the image, but the glory of God too. James 3:9, humans are made after the similitude, the likeness of God. Colossians 3, verse 10, the new self, renewed in knowledge after the image of him that created him. All this pointing back to Genesis, where God makes man in his image, tying himself to humanity, giving his dignity, his glory to mankind. And the biggest demonstration is the incarnation. God assumed human form. Notice, God never became an angel. He assumed a human form. The strongest single argument for the uniqueness of man, God becoming man, the Word was made flesh. We read in John 1:14. In Hebrews chapter 2, verse 16, it's made very clear. Christ took not on him the nature of angels, but the seed of Abraham. Philippians 2:7, Christ was made in the likeness of men. And there's the supreme dignity of humanity. You see, God united himself to humanity in a unique way, unlike any other part of his creation. And this is the story of the New Testament, of Jesus. Jesus, the first Adam, the last Adam. We shall bear the image of the heavenly. Believers, predestined to be conformed to the image of his Son, changed into the same image from glory to glory, the image of the indivisible God, human destiny to be joined with him, adopted as God's children, the power to become sons of God, children of God, no more a servant, we read in Galatians, but a son, that we should be called the sons of God. We shall be like him. This is the measure of humanity. God gave his son for the world. God gave his son for the world. Humans were redeemed with the precious blood of Christ. And from this, C.S. Lewis wrote in The Weight of Glory, quote, there are no ordinary people. You have never talked to a mere mortal. C.S. Lewis in 1941, or G.K. Chesterton in The Everlasting Man. Quote, man is at once the exception to everything and the mirror and the measure of all things. Man is not an evolution. He is a revolution. G.K. Chesterton in The Everlasting Man, 1925. But others, the other worldview, says that humans are just animals, and now, with technology, we're hackable animals. They argue that the whole idea that humans have soul or spirit is mere fiction, wishful thinking. I want to again quote Harari. In a column in The Guardian,

0: He pointed out how young children hear about biblical accounts of the Garden of Eden, Noah's Ark, long before they're taught anything about Neanderthals or cave paintings. He goes on to say, to gain some freedom from these narratives and behave differently, we need to understand how they were created and spread in the first place. Otherwise, we will never see them for what they are, just stories. Harari in The Guardian, commenting on the Garden of Eden, Noah's Ark. You're tuned into the Religious Liberty Report this first week of June, 2026. Today, it's reported that in a first, scientists are precisely able to edit human embryo genes. In today's paper, researchers relied on a newer gene editing technique that may make it possible to engineer embryos, a prospect that has long alarmed bioethicists. Scientists at Columbia University have edited the DNA of early human embryos with unprecedented accuracy, an achievement that could open the way to babies engineered with particular characteristics. Psalm 89 verse 9 tells us, "You rule the raging of the sea, O Lord. When its waves rise, you still them." But now the new AI religion telling us that we will now soon have the tools technologically to quite literally control nature. It seems that technology is becoming a new religion, the chief influence on 21st century life, and many thinkers, writers, commentators sounding the alarm. Because all that glitters is not gold, and nor is it God. So what does the coming wave of technology mean for humanity? I take this from the prologue to The Coming Wave by Mustafa Suleiman. In the annals of human history, there are moments that stand out as turning points, where the fate of humanity hangs in the balance. The discovery of fire, the invention of the wheel, and the harnessing of electricity, all of these moments that transformed human civilization, altering the course of human history forever. And now, we stand at the brink of another such moment, as we face the rise of a coming wave. A wave of technology that includes both advanced AI and biotechnology. Never before have we witnessed technologies with such transformative potential, promising to reshape our world in ways that are both awe-inspiring and intimidating. From The Coming Wave by Mustafa Suleiman. He goes on to write, AI, synthetic biology, the coming wave's central general purpose technologies, a bundle of technologies with unusually powerful ramifications, encompassing quantum computing, robotics, nanotechnology, and the potential for abundant energy, among others. This coming wave will be more difficult to contain than any in history, more fundamental and more far-reaching. Understanding the wave and its contours will be critical to assessing what awaits us in the 21st century. The coming wave, the technology of intelligence. You're tuned into the Religious Liberty Report, Alexander Alfano reporting in this first week of June 2026. Thank you for the honor of addressing you on this report. For me, an inspiration, an honor to bring you this weekly briefing. We believe that the church is called to be the moral, the cultural conscience of the nation. And that's why we're on the air. Though it may sound like a debate at times, the idea is not to win debates, but to win hearts, minds, and souls. To equip ourselves to understand and articulate our Christian worldview. In a way that is courteous, kind, yet bold and uncompromising, committed to God's Word as our guide. Jesus never promised his followers an easy path. In fact, he told his disciples that the world would hate them. He sent them out as sheep among wolves. Jesus' words came true in the lives of his apostles, and they're still coming true today in the lives of his followers around the world. Thank you for joining me on the Religious Liberty Report, where we try to get behind the headlines with analysis from a Christian biblical worldview, so we can be ready, always, always ready to give a reason for the hope that is within us. Remaining faithful to our mission in a culture often disagreeing with our message. And reminding you that you cannot change people. You can love them, pray for them, encourage them. You can always tell them the truth. But you cannot, at the end of the day, ultimately, change their heart. Only God can do that. But it is yet our job to plant and to water, and for God to give the increase. We, as God's special creation, are vessels of honor, sanctified, and fit for the Master's use, prepared unto every good work. And we have a treasure in these earthen vessels, and that is that we represent the excellency of the power that is of God, not of us. The power belongs to God. We are just clay jars in which God has placed and is placing his power. For we are God's workmanship, created in Christ Jesus unto good works. Until next time, God bless you, and God bless America.
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2: Welcome. 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We're excited that you've joined us for a message that was recorded during one of our Sunday morning services. 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When we hear the word church, we believe we have a good idea of what that means. Right now, you're listening to the preaching and teaching part of a church service. Hopefully, you are part of a local church. But what does church mean to Jesus? When he said, "I will build my church," what did he envision? Join us now for this message from our pastor, Sam Chess.
3: We're going to talk about that very subject, the body of Christ. Haven't really tackled that in this way before, but we're going to, just after church today, we're going to have an annual meeting. And some of you might say, wow, annual business meeting, that will be as boring as paint drying. Must be something, anything I could do other than that, that would be less tedious. I want to try to change that picture in your mind today, even as I'm preaching this sermon. I want you to see what we're doing here right now. I want you to see what we're going to do at 1 o'clock today from God's perspective when this church, any other church, meets together to cast vision, plan for the next year. Jesus himself isn't bored. We might be. He's not. Because we, the church, are a huge deal to Jesus. This is a big deal to him. We spent a whole sermon series, a big one, looking at these statements here, right from the mouth of Jesus, when he said, "I will build my church, and the powers of hell, the gates of Hades, will not prevail against it. I will give my church the keys of the kingdom of heaven. Whatever you, the church, bind on earth will have been bound in heaven. Whatever you loose on earth will have been loosed in heaven." What we're doing here today may not seem big to us. It is a huge deal to him. Because we're not building this church, he is. He's the church builder. In fact, this may come as a surprise to some of you from Revelation chapter 1, because we don't often go there. I do, but maybe some have not. John the Revelator, in the very first chapter, it was the Lord's Day, says, "Suddenly I heard behind me a loud voice like a trumpet blast. It said, write in a book everything you see, send it to," and these were actually seven churches in what's now Turkey. Seven real churches. "Well, when I turned to see who was speaking to me, I saw seven gold lampstands." Kind of a weird thing. Seven gold lampstands, and standing in the middle of the lampstands was one like the Son of Man, Jesus' favorite term for himself. And then he goes on to take, "His face shone like the sun. His voice was like the many water." And then he said this, John said, "When I saw him, I fell at his feet as if I were dead." Remember, John was his cousin, his first cousin, and yet he saw him now, and he's, boom, he's on the ground. "But he laid his right hand on me and said, 'Don't be afraid. I'm the first and the last. I'm the living one. I died, but look, I'm alive forever and ever, and I hold the keys of death and the grave.'" And then he goes on to explain this, that the seven churches, they're all crumbled to nothing now, but they represent all churches all over the entire world. So in our minds, the mental picture of Jesus is him sitting in a robe, sandals, on a rock, teaching his disciples. That's not what he looks like now. Read Revelation chapter 1. You'll see there's been a big change. He's no longer in the world creating mode. John 1, Genesis 1, he did that. It's done. It's over. It's finished. He's not coming to this earth now to pay the sin penalty for humanity. He did that. It's done. It's over. What's he doing then? What's Jesus doing right now? If all that other stuff is finished, over, done, what's he doing now? He's walking among the seven golden lampstands. Well, Sam, that's weird. No. It's the Eastern mind. We're Occidental, most of us here. The Eastern mind, the Oriental mind, tends to make pictures about other pictures to help us understand. And that's what this is doing. It's trying to help us get a better picture what the church really is supposed to be. What's Jesus doing right now? He's not in some far-off galaxy. He doesn't care about any of that anymore. He's not sitting on a little throne beside God's big throne where they're all ruling together. And in fact, he said in John 14, he's going to heaven to prepare a place for you. Remember, he created the whole world with a single sentence. He can create heaven with a single word. So that's not using his time. What is? What has Jesus' undivided attention right now? We do. His church. This is what he is most concerned about. The same one he said he was going to build, the same one he said the gates of hell would not prevail against, the same one he said whatever they bind on earth will be bound in heaven, whatever they loose on earth will be loosed in heaven. So let me just say that Jesus is intensely interested in finding people who are lost and bringing them to himself. That's the gospel. That's all through the New Testament. And then he wants those newly redeemed people to grow in knowledge and grace. That also is part of what the New Testament is all about. He wants them to be discipled into spiritual maturity until they're strong enough to disciple other people into spiritual maturity. But, for that to happen, Jesus knows the new converts have to be surrounded by other fellow believers. Those who make up his church, the same church he promised to form. And the discipleship of those new converts is going to become the job of many other people who will use their spiritual maturity to mold the new young spiritual sprout into a towering oak. See, I can use metaphors too, yes? My Occidental one. So yes, Jesus is very, very interested in bonding believers together. That's something that's very, very important to him. In a way that will bring the most eternal impact into the lives of the greatest number of people. He really does care about what we're doing today. He cares about what we're doing at 1 o'clock. In fact, I've said this before, usually at times when we're receiving members, the bonding of relationships in Jesus' church is the only association you're taking out of this life into heaven. I've joked about it before. You're not taking your Sam's Club card to heaven. Aren't you glad? You're not taking your marriage license to heaven. You're not as glad about that, are you? Jesus said that. But you will take your place in Jesus' church right on up into heaven. In fact, we're told in five places that when you're there, you, the church, are going to be reigning with Jesus. Whatever that means, it's coming for every one of you that are believers now, put on the back wall, we'll pop it up there. They sang a new song, Revelation 5:9. Worthy are you to take the book and to break its seals. You were slain and purchased for God with your blood, men and women from every tribe and tongue and people and nation. You made them to be a kingdom and priest to our God, and they will reign. What's it mean? That's another subject for another time. But you have something coming in the future. But this group of growing disciple future reigners, us, Jesus' church. Jesus has laser focus on us. He laser focus. If he lived in time, he lives outside time, but if he lived in time, he would be given virtually every minute to preparing his church for whatever it is that we're going to do. Right now, he's locked onto the believers in Iran. Somebody brought that up earlier. The believers in Iran who braved the regime, went out, protested. We had some that were saved in this church, baptized in that baptistry here. I've been hearing from them. They're concerned, deeply concerned about their fellow. By the way, there's supposed to be a revival. We know there's a revival happening in Iran right now, but right now, this moment, there seems to be this sweeping revival. Jesus is really interested in that, yes? And I heard this morning their prisons are so full, they're letting prisoners out and injecting them with potassium. Can you imagine that? Injecting them with large amounts of potassium. And then they have heart attacks after. And the Iranians are deeply concerned. Jesus is deeply concerned about that. He's deeply concerned about the saints in China, now numbering over 100 million people and expanding. And they have to keep their public faith somewhat less than public. They're constantly believers. Can you imagine being a church here, believers ministering to each other kind of quietly, can't kind of get out into the open like we do here? He is at the same time more focused on what we're doing today than we are. He cares more about what we're getting ready to do at 1 than you do. Certainly than I do. He is so concerned. When we talk about we're going to reach more needy people, we're going to disciple, we're going to talk about that. We're going to disciple people. He so cares about what we're going to be saying more so than those who say it. So let me be blunt. Let me be blunt, which I usually am. Three things. Since Jesus is so committed to work through his church to transform the world, why wouldn't all of us be committed to do the same? Why wouldn't that be a big deal to us too? Isn't to everybody, but why wouldn't it be? Two, since Jesus is so laser focused on building his church, not this building, but the people, shouldn't we as followers of Jesus be laser focused on building his church too? But Sam, the church is so full of faulted, sinful, self-centered people. Yes. And nobody knows that more than Jesus. Yes. We're part of that faulted, sinful, self-centered bunch, aren't we not? Three, since Jesus loves his church, and he does. This passage we use all the time for important reasons. Husbands, love your wives. That's important if you're in a husbands, love your wives conference, but we often miss this part. Just as Christ loved the church and gave himself for her to make her holy, if Christ loves the church and gave himself up for her to transform each believer into holiness of life, should that not also reflect our attitude toward Jesus? Or should we not love the church? Well, they're not very lovable, Sam. Hang on, we'll talk. In fact, this is really important, I think. John 3:16, we all know, God so loved the world, he gave his only begotten son. He so loved the world, he gave. Do you ever notice 1 John 3:16? We know what real love is because Jesus gave up his life for us. Watch, so we also ought to give up our lives for our brothers and sisters. Yeah, but Sam, it's the old but Sam thing. That could be true if every church was a number 10 on the scale of perfect Jesus following churches. Sam, I've been in churches that weren't a 10. They weren't even a 5. Pam Douglas put into our brand new newsletter, which is first one's out, second one coming out, I think already, maybe you have it, an article on church hurt. That's a real thing. That's a real thing. Many of you have experienced church hurt. I've had two people say to me in the last month that their experiences in previous churches didn't drive them closer to Jesus. It drove them away from Jesus and away from going to church altogether. That's why it's so important that we discuss here today, that we evaluate exactly what the Bible says Jesus' church is supposed to look like and how people being transformed into his image are supposed to interact with each other and what changes we need to make if that's not true. What do we need to do so that we model the church Jesus describes in the Bible? And they're all different kinds of churches. We get that. We're a church. There's hundreds. And they're different. And different is good. God's a God of variety. Not everyone's designed to worship the same way. And in fact, I often laugh about, it's going to be interesting to go to heaven and see Christians from the Middle Ages who chanted in a monotone, a musicless monotone, singing alongside of some of the hard-rocking church bands that are in the door. Can you imagine? I'm sure God has that all figured out. I don't have that figured out. I'm sure God does. But let me hone in here. Important matter. Tom Nelson, pastor of Christ Community Church, an evangelical free church, just like us, over in Kansas City, has identified what he calls distorted images of the church. And I actually agree with these, but if you don't like them, I want you to blame him. If you would, please, that would be good. Because they're kind of offensive, but here they are, nonetheless. The first is the church is a gas station, a distorted image of the church. The church is a gas station, and notice how many people do line up at such places. For some people, this is his words, for some people today, the church is a place where you fill up your spiritual gas tank when you're running low, get some good music, a good sermon, and it will keep you going for the rest of the week, maybe a whole month. You don't need to refill unless you sense the tank is getting low. And I'm not saying this to mock, and I'm not asking you to attach this to a church in town. Please don't do that. But I did have a local pastor of a local church, much larger than this church, say to me these words: we have so many people flooding in the front door. The problem is we can't get the back door closed, and they're coming in the front door and heading right out the back door. What's the problem? What's the problem? The problem is a biblical misunderstanding of the whole point of the church. What's the church supposed to be? If they're expecting the church to provide something the Bible never promised, they're going to be really, really disappointed. And let me just say early on here, if you're going to church for what you can get, you're already on the wrong foot. Already on the wrong foot. Doesn't match up with what the Bible has to say about what a church is supposed to be at all. So let's move on to number two, the church as a movie theater. For many people, the church is a place that offers entertainment. Go for an hour of escape, hopefully a comfortable seat, leave your problems at the door, come out smiling, feeling better than when you went in. That's exactly, by the way, what the AMC Theater out in St. Lucie West says before every movie. Nicole Kidman, you ever see that? Nicole Kidman gets up there and says, for the next 2 hours, you're going to be able to escape everything. And then you go out the door and you're done escaping, right? I mean, you're back to the real world. And I have said this before, and I probably embarrassed some of you when I said it, but I really kind of mean this. If somebody shakes my hand after church and they say, I always feel better after I've been to church, my shoulders will kind of sag, because it isn't really about you coming here to feel better. I'm just saying. If you say that truth deeply, you don't have to say these words. If you say these exact words, I'm going to know you're faking it, okay? That truth deeply affected me. God has so convicted me that I'm committed to be forever on a new spirit-led path in that area of my life. If you say something like that, that's music to a pastor's

0: And I put on the back wall here that picture. You probably know where that is, don't you? Except there's something unusual about this picture that you don't know. That's the picture they put out when they were just turning from a store that sold you clothes and dog food and tire to adding a grocery store when we got the whole concept of the super Walmarts. That's the picture that we all saw ahead of that. They said, this is what's coming. This is going to be, you just go in there and you don't even want to leave. It's just the most wonderful place in the world. Everything you ever wanted is right there at the lowest price possible. And in fact, we'll keep lowering it. They don't do that now, do they? Haven't heard about lowering prices in a little while. Now, I don't want to minimize any church having the best possible programs for spiritual growth. For the whole family. But if I go to a church as a place where I can drive up, my family gets out, every need is met by others for the next hour, and then we jump back into the F-150 and we go to a buffet. Again, not to minimize others, but we need to grasp the truth that the Bible says that's not the point of the church. That's not the point of the church. The church is much greater than that. Let me quote Tom Nelson here on this. And Tom pastors a huge church. They have multiple campuses in Kansas City, so they probably offer all kinds of stuff, everything that anybody could ever want. So what he says here actually has more credibility in this setting because they're one of those monster churches. But here's what he says. You won't find any of those pictures in the Bible. All of them are distortions of real biblical truth, and they all have one thing in common. They're all about me. Fill me up, entertain me, give me the programs my family and I are looking for. It's pure consumerism. This isn't surprising. This mindset is pervasive in our culture. And then he adds a thought-provoking statement. I don't know about you, he says, but I don't have any particularly loyalty to a gas station, a movie theater, or a big box retailer. And that's probably true of most of us, right? I mean, my dad used to go to the same gas station every time. The working man's friend in Findlay, Ohio. And to be honest, I will leave here and I will drive past 25 gas stations to get Sam's Club because they're 40 cents cheaper a gallon. And I will rant to my wife. They probably bought their gas at the exact same place, the exact same refinery. That place up the road, I'm not giving them the satisfaction of going there and paying that. Aren't you all the same way, right? It's all the same way. And Walmart, Supercenter, by the way, now instead of feeling a sense of wonder, I'm constantly running into these big blue carts where somebody's order is being filled who didn't even bother to get up and come to the store. And then another person takes their cart in the center aisle, turns it sideways, and walks 40 feet down that aisle to look at the shelf. However, I digress. Nelson says this, I move around looking for the best deal. Christians have begun to think about their church that way too. They find it hard to settle down and miss so much as a result. They're missing what the Bible says the church is supposed to be. They're looking for it like we would look for a gas station or like we would look for a movie theater. And here's some from a guy named Chess. If we're going to go to a church purely for what we can get out of it, we're already missing a big piece of the puzzle.
1: We pause briefly to welcome those just joining us. 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Jesus intends for his church to be the place where his power and presence are made plain. 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

0: rest of this message from our pastor, Sam Chess.
1: So what's the actual picture the Bible draws of a church? Why are we even here? What's supposed to be happening? And there are several passages. We're going to look at three of them, not all today. But there are three passages, but they all have the same ingredient. Now let's look for the ingredient. What's the ingredient of a church? What's supposed to be happening here? When you come looking for, some of you are pretty new to this church, and you're saying, is this where I want to settle? How do you know? Well, let's go to the Bible. Here's Ephesians 4, and this is such an awesome passage. See if you could pick up the difference between what Paul's going to say about a church, what a church is supposed to be, versus, say, a church is a filling station where I just go in, I stay a little bit, I get filled, and I leave. Here's Ephesians 4:2. Always be humble and gentle. Be patient with each other, making allowances for each other's faults because of your love. Okay, now we're already in this whole semblance. In fact, so much of what's written to the church in the New Testament has to do with our interactions with each other. It's not about the building, ever. Our interactions with each other, other Christians. Remember, we're going to spend all of eternity with each other in heaven, reigning with Jesus, whatever that is. This time is training ground. Whatever's going on right now is supposed to be training ground for spending an eternity in heaven with other believers. Some people hate other Christians here, and somehow we're all going to go to heaven and love each other. Imagine that. Well, I don't like some of those Christian people, Sam. That's part of Paul's point. God uses the local church to train us, teach us how to become humble and gentle, patient with each other, making allowance for each other's faults because of our love. It's part of it. He's going to say a lot more, but that's how he starts this thing out. You put 300 people together in the same place, which we do here almost every week, from all different backgrounds, all different points of spiritual development, and you're bound to have some friction. You're going to have some friction. We all come in here with our own personalities, and we're all fallen human beings. In fact, it's actually amazing how little friction we have in this church. There's been times in the past when we had more friction than we have now. But we can put a sign up, and we do. We have them that says, Grace Emmanuel Church, and that will produce a union. We're all part of a church, Grace Emmanuel. But it won't produce unity. The sign will produce union, but not unity. Adrian Rogers said, you can take two bobcats, tie their tails together, and throw them over a clothesline, and you will have union, but you will not have unity. That's a great picture, isn't it? Just inviting people into a building together and putting a name on it, a church name on top, doesn't produce unity. What does? Why are we all here in some rather high level of unity together? The Bible tells us that. Verse 4, next verse. Make every effort to keep yourself united in the Spirit, binding yourself together with the bonds of peace, for there is one body and one Spirit, just as you have been called to one glorious hope for the future. Church is not a place you go to. It's a group of people you become part of. Again, not the building. We'll talk about that later today because we're getting ready to build another building. But that's not the church. We get that. It's not a place you go to. It's a group of people you become part of. And obviously, if we're just occasionally slipping into church, filling the tank and slipping back out, then we're not going to get the one body, one Spirit, one glorious hope stuff. It's going to pass right over top of our head. We're not going to understand the whole unified part of this thing. So, number two, what brings unity to a previously unconnected group of people? What does? Honestly, you go to Walmart, there's 300 people in the building. And we're all unified in that we're in the same building. But there's no unity. I don't feel unified with a guy with his cart sideways in the middle of the aisle. I just don't. It is the fact, why? Oh, let me say that again. What brings unity to a previously unconnected group of people? It's the fact they're all united into one body by one Holy Spirit who is infilling them. And this is a really big deal. Why can we all get here and function together and with relatively little friction? Why? Because of the Holy Spirit infilling them. In fact, you can be on the other side of the world, and I was just there. Robbie and I were just on the other side of the world. You can spend a few hours around somebody and say, hey, I don't know you, but I recognize the Spirit in you. And you can have fellowship, and we did, and then they leave, and they go to their country, and we leave, and we go to ours. But when you are here in this local church interacting with the same people many days out of the year, there is a holy oneness that's supposed to develop because of shared faith, shared experiences, shared heartbreak, shared joy, and a lot of other shared stuff too. We're commanded to cultivate that holy oneness and watch it grow. And to the degree that holy oneness is cultivated and grown, you can, right here in a local church, you can develop some of the deepest human relationships you will ever have this side of heaven. And you'll take those relationships with you on to heaven. So, number three, make every effort to keep that unity. Now, watch this close. We don't produce the unity. It's purposely called the unity of the Spirit. We don't cause it. We don't produce the unity. We preserve the unity. The Holy Spirit causes the unity that fits us all together. I mean, you came into this church and you met people you never met in your life. They may be very different than you. And 3 weeks later, you can say, man, I really love that guy. I really do love that guy. Okay, that's the Holy Spirit. Holy Spirit bonds us together in unity. And this unity is supposed to be so convincing that the world watching goes, oh my, look at that. The church is so unified. Unfortunately, that's not the case. But that's what the Bible says is supposed to be the case. We're supposed to be a shining light to everybody that watches. And to some degree, guys, we really are. This building was packed yesterday with people coming to hear a future governor, perhaps a future governor. And we got lots more happening. It's amazing. Just this week, we agreed to let the Free Church District, they're going to send their church planters here. And people are coming from all over the nation to quiz. And for 24 hours, those church planters are going to be formed right here in this church and then sent out to other places. God is using this church. I mean, we've gotten to the point where we're starting to develop something of a reputation. We have a reputation of being this solid, steady, rather unified bunch of people. That's what's supposed to happen. If they came to us yesterday and said, we want to use this building, and they did. It was a major event, sheriffs from all over the place, and it was a big event. You got wanded coming in. That doesn't normally happen when you come to church. We don't wand you coming in. But if we weren't seen as a church of steady, solid people, they would never have been anywhere near here. They wouldn't have wanted anything to do with us. Here's what's supposed to happen. Ephesians 2, verse 6, he raised us from the dead, us, plural, all this is plural, along with Christ, and seated us with him in the heavenly realms because we are unified with Jesus Christ. We are unified with Christ Jesus. So God can point to us in all future ages as examples of his incredible wealth of his grace and kindness toward us as shown in all he has done for us who are united with Christ. We're supposed to be examples to everyone that follows of how this thing is supposed to work. And then, watch, this goes right on in chapter 3, verse 10. God's purpose in all this was to use the church to display his wisdom in its rich variety to all the unseen rulers and authorities in heavenly places. That's Satan and his minions. We're supposed to be an example of what God wants to do in this earth to Satan and his minions. This was his eternal plan, which he carried out through Christ Jesus our Lord. Because of Christ and our faith in him, we can now come boldly and confidently into Christ's presence. We, the church. Some of us didn't even know each other this time last year. We're supposed to be an illustration of how Jesus can hold up our example to all generations that will follow and say, see there, that's how it's supposed to be. That bunch of redeemed saints have caught on to my plan and they're so transformed. They've so come to love each other, they've so come to serve each other, that they, in fact, are practicing what they will be doing for all of eternity in heaven. They're training for reigning. They're getting ready now to reign with me for all of eternity. And secondly, we, the church, are also supposed to be an illustration that Jesus holds up to Satan. See here? See here? You tried every arrow in your quiver to bring these people down, but you couldn't do it. You threw the gates of hell at them and they prevailed. They didn't stay strong because they were put on a sin-cursed world all alone and stayed alone. They stayed strong because they learned what it meant to lock arms together and truly become the Church of Jesus. That's why they stayed so strong. So it's important. Spirit-led unity in Jesus' church, now listen, is not the same as uniformity. Unity is not the same as, we need it, but it's not the same as uniformity. When you go to hear an orchestra, if everybody were playing the same exact instrument in unison, same note, same time, man, that would be boring. Would it not be boring? Same instrument, playing same note, same time. What makes an orchestra sound so beautiful is that everyone is playing in their own unique instrument, often playing different notes. And when the orchestra conductor brings all those instruments together at just the right time, in just the right set of notes, what comes out is absolutely awe-inspiring, breathtaking, yes? That's a perfect illustration of how this church and every other church is supposed to work. Scripture goes to great effort to tell us that our unity doesn't come because we're all the same. And we're not. We're very different people. We all came here different. We are still very different. The divine part of Spirit-led unity is that we're unified even though we're not the same. Unified even though we're not the same. So the question is why? Why? Why? Because we all have the same Spirit directing us. It produces harmony out of diversity. Harmony out of diversity. Just because God's Holy Spirit is working in and through me and you and you and you, he doesn't just witness to our spirit that we're children of God, as it says in Romans 8:10. He witnesses to our spirit that we're part of each other. We are one body. We're going to talk about that. We become one body. We function as one body. We're part of the body of Christ. And in a way that only the omniscient God could ever put together, our God-gifted diversity increases our spirit-led unity. Isn't that something? The fact that we're so different actually makes us more unified. How? Because of the Holy Spirit inside of us. Let me show you. This is really neat. I've never really quite seen this before. Ephesians 4, we're still back there, explains the spirit-led unity that forges us all into one body, the body of Christ. Watch, it's bigger than I said before. There's one body, one spirit, just as you've been called to one glorious hope of the future, one Lord, one faith, one baptism, one God and Father of all, who is over all and in all and living through all. That's unity, yes? That's us, all those seven things. One God, one faith, one, okay, we're all unified. And then comes the diversity. And God plants the diversity in. It's not like it's something that we bring. It's something that God brings. And this is not skin color. This is not economic status. That's not the diversity part. It's just not some of the weird things that we're told create diversity in our modern world. It has nothing to do with any of that. We're all part of one body of Christ. And there's only one body of Christ. It doesn't matter one bit what shade of skin you have or how much money you have or how much money you don't have. Doesn't matter a bit. God levels out the playing field. It has nothing to do with what we tend to call diversity on this planet. Here is the diversity, and God builds the diversity in to us. And the diversity literally brings about our unity. Watch this. This is really kind of stunning. He's given each one of us a special gift through the generosity of Christ. Whoever you are, you have a special gift, or I would say gifts from God, that we will call spiritual gifts. We'll get to that. Given everybody here one. And then watch in verse 11. Now, here's where we get a little confused. These are the gifts Christ gave to the church. And then he just lists five. But I put the word leadership in here on purpose because these are just the visible public gifts. I have one or more of these gifts. And that's why probably I'm standing up here. That doesn't make me better than anybody else in the room. We all have gifts and they're all given to us by God. These are the leadership gifts Christ gave to the church: apostle, prophet, evangelist, pastor, and teacher. But these five, their responsibility is to equip God's people to do his work and build up the church, the body of Christ. Because every one of them has this gift here. Everybody's got the gift. Those with those five leadership gifts help arrange the other gifts. But every one of you do the work and build up the church, the body of Christ. Because every one of you have this charis, same word for grace as the word for gift. We're all different. Everybody here is different. But that's exactly the way God intended it to be. There's harmony there that comes from one guiding Holy Spirit inside all of us, regardless of how different we may be. In fact, it's good that we're different. With that one Spirit pulling us all together, that's the orchestra playing different notes all at the same time, producing one awesome sound. That's what we're supposed to do. One awesome sound comes from us. And it's really amazing how much that's true. If you've ever been here watching the food pantry batch with Cindy Z and Ruth Roman and others, it's just amazing how they put this together. They were here Tuesday this week, Wednesday this week, Thursday this week, and then served hundreds of people. But just to watch them buzzing around, everybody doing a different job, and nobody's complaining, nobody's arguing with each other. Just this oneness, it's just absolutely stunning. If ever I saw an example of that in this church, it's that batch out there. But watch this. This is really neat. This is verse 13. This will continue. This growing, this being different and yet growing into oneness because we're all filled with the same Holy Spirit. Verse 13, this will continue until we all come to such unity in our faith and knowledge of God's Son that we will be mature in the Lord. This is what he wants to do. Keep growing us and growing us and growing us together. Even our differences is good. Every part, and we'll look at this, the body, every part actually helps the other parts to do what they're supposed to do. This will continue. Remember, we're all going to be in heaven at the same time doing the same reigning, so this is all very important. And let me extend that. This will continue until we all come to such unity in our faith and knowledge of God's Son that we will be mature in the Lord. There's a comma, watch. Measuring up to the full and complete standard of Christ. Measuring up to the full and complete standard of Christ. We're all different, playing different notes, all in harmony together. So, of course, we're not going to compare ourselves to each other. Why would we do that? What do we compare ourselves to? We compare ourselves to the standard of the harmony of Christ, the measure of the stature of the fullness of Christ. And then we get on to verse 14. Then what? Then once we learn to grow together and we begin to function more and more as a single unit, then we will no longer be immature like children. We won't be tossed and blown about by every wind of new teaching. We'll not be influenced when people try to trick us with lies so clever they sound like the truth. Verse 15, instead, we will speak the truth in love, and we quote that a lot, just kind of ripping it out of context, but we'll speak the truth in love to our fellow brothers and sisters, growing in every way more and more like Christ. See that? Growing to the very stature of Jesus himself, who is the head of his body, the church. And we're going to talk about that whole body thing. He's the head. And then one more verse we'll tack in here, verse 16. He makes the whole body fit together perfectly, as each part does its own special work. It helps the other parts grow so that the whole body is healthy, growing, and full of love. So let me just give one illustration here of this whole body thing, because it's just so important. We're a single body. We're the body of Christ. We're a local expression of that. We have a head. That head is Jesus. That's what the Bible says. We'll get into all that. But all direction comes from the head. Yes? Your big toe doesn't make any decisions on its own. Unless, of course, you're going through a doorway and something is sticking out. And then your toe will jump over and find that. I can tell you that's actually going to happen. But think about what happens when I pick up that pen right there. There's the pen. Think about what happens when I pick up that pen. The head tells me I need that pen. And that comes from the head. My entire body is just waiting for what the head tells it to do. And it communicates through every part of my body, because to get to that pen, everything in me is going to have to move collectively at the same time to get there. So it's going to talk to my feet, and it's going to talk to my legs, and it's going to talk to, not my stomach, but the rest of me, all the muscular part of me. And, you know, my bicep can say, I can pick up that pen. I got all the strength, but my bicep's not going to get the pen. It's going to take all of me to get to the pen, right? All of the joint. You know the word joint is harmon, is Greek word harmon, from which we get the word harmony. Everything harmonize. Everything has to harmonize or you're not getting the pen, right? So everything works. The head tells what to do. Every piece of me moves. And then my hand opens up. And then it hopefully reaches for where the pen is. And then I have to have a thumb, forefinger. That's what separates us from the animals. I have a thumb and forefinger that will grab that pen and pick that pen up. And then to write, I will flip that pen. And the instructions come from my head. And I begin to write things that actually it sometimes makes sense. Because all of it is flowing through. That's what we're supposed to be. That's the whole body. That's how we are supposed to function. The head gives the orders. We'll talk about this. The head gives the orders. We as the body, then together. There's no way. If you're a bicep, God bless you. I'm sure you're tough. But a bicep is not going to do it by themselves. An index finger is not going to pull it off by yourself. You got to have every part of the body working together. And that's the beauty of what God's done with the body of Christ. It made us all different. Gave us all different kinds of gifts, and then puts them all together into a single body until if we listen to what the head has to say, there's nothing that can stop the body of Christ when they're doing together what the head has told them to do. See how that all works together? So just two things, we're done. We need to stay connected to the head. We need to be connected to each other. Just two really important things. We need to stay connected to the head. We'll talk about that. We need to be connected to each other. And we'll talk about that. 1 Corinthians 15 just goes into this huge, huge unfolding of how all of us are important. We can't look at the other person and say, you don't measure up. Well, no, forget you. Of course you measure up. You're who God made you to be, and I'm who God made me to be. We'll talk about all of that. Father, this is important stuff. And when I say Jesus is deeply concerned about this, that's true. I'm deeply concerned about this. And you are so fascinated by what we're doing here in this room, walking among the candlesticks. You're adjusting and rearranging and helping and filling us as a church body. And you're even deeply interested in what we're going to do back in this room at 1 o'clock. Because we're planning and we're going to put budgets out, and that's all important, but we're also going to talk about the building. We're going to talk about people. We're going to talk about growing. And that's literally the divine music to your ears. So God, would you give us a good perspective on this? So when we leave at 2 o'clock or so, we won't say, I went to a meeting. We'll say, whoa, that was something, because we're all a team and we're on our way somewhere and we're following the same spirit who indwells us all. And the head, Jesus, is telling us all what to do. May it be so. May it be so. In Jesus' name we pray. Amen.
0: Thank you for listening to the message today. We are all the church, but we must be part of the church, acting and interacting in grace and power. We invite you to join us for some discussion about this message. With us are Sam Chess, Senior Pastor, Kevin Pierce, Pastor of Outreach and Evangelism, Mitchell McGar, Pastor of Student Ministries. Joining us is June Lamson, one of our members.
1: These statements that I made early in the sermon just kind of keep coming back into my head, because we're going to talk a lot more about spiritual gifts and what your spiritual gifts are if you'll keep tuning in every week. But here's number one. Since Jesus is so committed to work through his church to transform the world, why wouldn't all of us be committed to do the same? And you say, well, we all are. No, actually, we all are not, because there's so many people out there in our communities who love Jesus but have no love for his church. And let me just give you some stats. This will show up later in the series, but according to the American Bible Society, 55% of people who call themselves Christian actually go to church regularly or semi-regularly. 55%. 45% of those in this nation who call themselves Christian have not been in a church in 6 months. So somewhere there's a breakdown between I want to do exactly what really triggered Jesus, what he so loved. I want to be part of building his church and actually seeing that take place. Two, since Jesus is so laser focused on building his church, shouldn't we as followers of Jesus be laser focused on building his church too? And the right answer to that is absolutely yes. I should be just as interested in building his church as Jesus was. And that's hard. Number three, since Christ loves the church and gave himself up for her to transform each believer into holiness of life, should that also not reflect our attitude toward Jesus' church? And the answer to that, of course, is supposed to be yes. And I know people have been hurt. I mean, I've been here a long time, 36 years, and lots of people deal with a lot of things that they carry around, baggage. But I'm pleading with you. Bury yourself in a church. Send your roots down deep. Give yourself to that body. And then grow there. That's what Jesus was advocating. That's what he would have done. That's what he admonished us to do.
2: When my husband and I were younger, we were part of a vocal group which did music on a gospel TV program. With 4-, 5-, and 6-part harmony, we all practiced diligently to sing the exact notes that were assigned to us. While we got the notes down and could sing them in our sleep, we also worked on the group's blend so that not one voice stood out over the other. We each toned down any harsh notes, and even when singing, we listened to hear the voice of the others. That process is so key to a beautiful blend and harmony. The big takeaway for us was the importance of unity, not just vocally, but also in our relationship with each other. Nobody came to practice just to wing it. It wasn't a show or a performance. It was ministry requiring humility, preferring each other over ourselves. We each recognized that blending our vocals, breathing together, or staggering our breathing if necessary, doing whatever produced the most unified sound would make the group most melodic. And that's what made the group really good. The body of Christ has the same opportunity to function together. As we work in our God-given gifts as a team, laying down our lives daily for each other for the sake of the ministry, wherever God has placed us in his body, we get to participate in the most beautiful, worthwhile concert on earth, the one with holy oneness, like Pastor Sam said in this sermon. It has eternal value with eternal results. The body of Christ, messy, yes, flawed, certainly, but gifted and practicing nonetheless daily to become music to God's ears. One awesome sound produced by yielding to God's love and making the conscious decision to participate so we can truly say to God, your kingdom come and your will be done on earth the same as it is in heaven. May it ever be so.
0: I love what the last two people have said, and I think it paints a picture of what Jesus intended. We looked at that passage in Matthew 16 where Jesus says, I will build my church. And we examine that in light of where it's at, but the whole book of Matthew and everything that led up to chapter 16 and everything that follows in that book has to do with the kingdom of God on earth. That's always been God's desire, to express his glory and his power and his kingdom through his people on the earth that he made. So when Jesus steps up to say, I will build my church, he isn't just thinking of Episcopals or Baptists or whatever. He's thinking about how does the glory of God get expressed through God's people. And some people will take this to the point where they say, well, there needs to be one big church, the mother church. Other people will take it, well, everybody has to be divided into their own little groups. And I don't think either extreme is right. Jesus intends for this to be a kingdom work. However, when we examine the rest of the New Testament, we see that the pattern for this is that the people called by Jesus to build the church would go around and build local bodies of believers in every community who then moved each other towards a holiness of life for the purpose of seeing God glorified in their local communities. When that happens, the kingdom work is done and Jesus is lifted up. But here's the thing. To build the universal church of God that shows his glory through his people. You have to be part of a local body of believers, taking your place and using what God's given you for God's kingdom purposes.
3: I love the series, and the reason I love the series is because I love Jesus, and as a result, love the local church. And I love how Pastor Sam was talking about how so many people see the church as a gas station or as a movie theater, and of course, both of those things are not true, but the reality is the church ought to be like home. We all have responsibility. We all have stewardship. There's a head of the household, and our head of our household is the Lord Jesus Christ. And under that, of course, is our senior pastor, Pastor Sam Chess, and the elder board and everything else. There's a rhyme and a reason to all that we do, and it's all based in Holy Scripture. And I'm thinking about, in these terms, that the only way we can fulfill these things is in the context of a local church, which brings me to a really heavy, weighty subject in Scripture, which is the one another. So we are to love one another, serve one another, care for one another, honor one another, mourn with those who mourn, rejoice with those who rejoice. And I would submit to you that we can only do that in the context of a local church, really knowing other people and caring for their needs. And we also see this in Galatians chapter 6, verse 10. I love this when the Apostle Paul says, do good to all, especially those of the household of faith. So, of course, do we love unbelievers? Yes. Do we pray for unbelievers? Yes. Do we help the unbelievers? Yes. Do we hold the door open for unbelievers? Yes. Do we share the gospel with unbelievers? Absolutely. But our first charge, other than the Lord Jesus Christ and then our immediate families that God has told us to steward and to disciple, is the local body of believers, our brothers, our sisters, our spiritual mothers and fathers. Because guess what? If we don't understand this, if we don't live this, then we're not really fulfilling the direct commands and orders of the New Testament. Honestly, it'll be foreign to us, because we see in 1 Timothy chapter 5 to honor older people as spiritual mothers and fathers, and of course, vice versa as well. So it's all over the pages of Scripture. So the question is, do we see our lives in light of that reality, loving God and serving others, because that is what God has called us to do? Let's pray. Heavenly Father, thank you for your local church. Thank you for your bride. Thank you for your plan before the foundation of the world. This is plan A, and there is no plan B. So Lord, may you help us love you more, and as a result, love your body more. And I pray this in Jesus' name. Amen.
0: 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For more information, please visit our website. Grace Emmanuel is a Bible-believing, Bible-teaching, fellowshipping church with ministry to children, youth, young adults, families, and our seniors, all making up a wonderful family of believers called by Jesus to follow close, to love well, to serve strong, and to reach far. As a believer, you are gifted and called to be part of the kingdom work Jesus is doing in your local church, and others are gifted to bring God's good to your life. If you're not part of a local church, consider this. You could start by visiting with us soon.

0: This is Jane Rule from Grace Emanuel Church. I'm excited to tell you about our Awana program taking place every Wednesday from 6:35 to 8:15 p.m. Awana is a Bible-based discipleship program with a fun mix of games and scripture memorization, providing an enjoyable environment for children while they learn the Word of God. Our program is for children preschool through fifth grade. If you would like more information about Awana, please call our office at 772-489-9696.
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1: Good afternoon, radio listeners. Welcome from the Encouragers, Reverend Barbara Coleman and Minister David Michael. We are on the air every Saturday at 3 p.m., bringing words of encouragement from the Holy Bible for everyday life. Please continue to listen in and be blessed. Our Father, who art in heaven, sovereign over everything, Prince of Peace, mighty Counselor, please forgive us our trespasses as we forgive those who trespass against us. I thank you for this opportunity to preach your word from the Holy Bible. May what I say be helpful to someone and pleasing to you. In Jesus' name I pray. Amen. My topic for today is trust in the Lord. My scripture is Proverbs 3, 1 through 8, which states, My son, forget not my law, but let thine heart keep my commandments. For length of days and long life and peace shall they add to thee. Let not mercy and truth forsake thee. Bind them about thy neck. Write them upon the table of thine heart. So shalt thou find favor and good understanding in the sight of God and man. Trust in the Lord with all thine heart, and lean not unto thine own understanding. In all thy ways acknowledge him, and he shall direct thy paths. Be not wise in thine own eyes. Fear the Lord, and depart from evil. It shall be health to thy navel, and marrow to thy bones. My text is Proverbs 3, 5, and 6, which states, Trust in the Lord with all thine heart, and lean not unto thine own understanding. In all thy ways acknowledge him, and he shall direct thy paths. My son, forget not my law, but let thine heart keep my commandments. We must be constant to our duty, because that is the way to be happy. We must live a life of dependence upon God, because that is the way to be safe. The address to my son is an appeal for living in light of the fear of the Lord in all respects, cultivation of faithfulness and humility. We are here taught to live a life of communion with God, and without controversy, great is thy mystery of godliness and of great consequence to us and will be of unspeakable advantage. We must have a continual regard to God's precepts. We must, number one, fix God's law and his commandments as our rule by which we will in everything be ruled and which we will yield obedience. We must acquaint ourselves with them, for we cannot be said to forget that which we never knew. Number three, we must remember them so that they may be ready to us whenever we have occasion to use them. Number four, our wills and affections must be subject to them and must in everything conform to them, not only our heads, but our hearts must keep God's commandment in them as in the ark of the testimony. Both the tables of the law must be deposited. To encourage us to submit ourselves to all the restraints and injunctions of the divine law, we are assured in verse 2 that it is the certain way to long life and prosperity. Number one, it is the way to be long-lived. God's commandments shall add to us length of days to a good, useful life on earth. They shall add an eternal life in heaven, length of days forever and ever. Psalm 21:4 states, He asked life of thee, and thou gavest it to him, even length of days forever and ever. But because length of days may possibly become a burden and a trouble, it is promised to that it shall prove the way to be easy too, so that even the days of old age shall not be evil days, but days in which thou shalt have pleasure. Peace shall they be continually adding to thee. As grace increases, peace shall increase, and the increase of Christ's government and peace, in the heart as well as in the world, there shall be no end. Great and growing peace have those that love the Lord. We must have a continual regard to God's promises, which go along with his precepts, and are to be received and retained with them. Let not mercy and truth forsake thee. God's mercy is promising, and his truth in performing. Do not forfeit these, but live up to them, and preserve thy interest in them. Do not forget these, but live upon them, and take the comfort of them. Bind them about thy neck as the most graceful ornament. It is the greatest honor we are capable of in this world to have an interest in the mercy and truth of God. Write them upon the table of thine heart as dear to thee, thy portion, and most delightful entertainment. Take a pleasure in applying them and thanking them over. Or it may be meant of the mercy and truth, which are our duty, dutifulness and sincerity, charity towards men, faithful towards God. Let them be fixed and commanding principles to thee, to encourage us to do this. We are assured that this is the way to recommend ourselves both to our Creator and fellow man. So shall thou find favor and good understanding. Number one, a good man seeks the favor of God in the first place. Is ambitious of the honor of being accepted of the Lord, and he shall find that favor, and with it a good understanding. God will make the best of him and put a favorable construction upon what he says and does. He shall be owned as one of wisdom's children and shall have praise with God, as one having that great and good understanding which is ascribed to all those that do his commandments. Number two, he wishes to have favor with men also, as Christ had found in Luke 2:52, which states, "And Jesus increased in wisdom and stature, and in favor with God and man, to be accepted of the multitude of his brethren, and that he shall have, they shall understand him aright, and in his dealings with them, he shall appear to be wise, shall act intelligently and with discretion. He shall have good success, or the common effect of good understanding." Some listeners may not have given their lives to Christ, but want to do so. John 3:16 states, "For God so loved the world, that he gave his only begotten Son, that whosoever believeth in him shall not perish, but have everlasting life." If you believe and are willing to follow Christ, then join a church that is based on the Holy Bible. Jesus was crucified on the cross for our sins. While on the cross, Jesus, knowing that all things were now accomplished, that the scripture might be fulfilled, saith, "I thirst." Now there was set a vessel full of vinegar, and they filled a sponge with vinegar and put it upon hyssop and put it to his mouth. When Jesus therefore had received the vinegar, he said, "It is finished." And he bowed his head and gave up the ghost. But after 3 days, he arose from the dead with all powers in his hands. Because he loves us so much, let us be obedient to his word. Now, a breath of fresh air with Minister David Michael.
2: Good day, my friends, and welcome to A Breath of Fresh Air with Minister David Michael. Today's topic is death to die is gain. Most of us know what it means to be stunned by the sudden passing of a dedicated friend, a mother, father, son, daughter, sister, brother, aunt, uncle, or a godly pastor. We have stood at the open grave with warm tears running down our cheeks and have asked in utter bewilderment, "Why, O God, why?" We know the impact these people made, and we can't help but think of the good they might have continued to do had they lived longer. Although we will surely miss our loved ones, we must remember that the death of the righteous is no accident. Do you think that God, whose watchful vigil notes the sparrows fall and knows the number of hairs on our heads, would turn on one of his children in the hour of peril? With him, there are no accidents, no tragedies, and no catastrophes as far as his children are concerned. It was Sir Walter Scott who asked, "Is death the last sleep?" No, it is the final awakening. That is true for every believer in Christ. Even when grief overwhelms us or confusion assails us, we still can trust God's all-knowing love. When we are grieving the loss of a loved one, we are not alone. Our Heavenly Father understands our sadness, yet we can find joy if we keep the right perspective and remember He has a wonderful eternity planned for each believer. Remember, all of us have violated God's divine law and fall short of His glory. But the good news is that God loved you so much that He gave His only begotten Son, Jesus, who died between two criminals, was buried in a borrowed tomb. But early on the third day, He arose with all power in His hands so that you may have everlasting life. So put God first, trust and obey His word, and thank God for your hope of salvation in Christ. Stay encouraged, my beloved, and keep looking up. Shalom.
1: 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We hope that we have said something that was encouraging to you as you continue on your life's journey. Thank you for listening.

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Welcome to Faith of a Pharmacist. I'm Blair Coolwind, where we focus on faith and science. Let's explore. Being lost or worse. The American Heritage Dictionary defines lost as 1. Unable to find one's way. 2. No longer in possession, care, or control of something or someone. 3. No longer in existence, vanished or spent. These definitions are disturbing by any measure, yet only to be surpassed by being lost and not knowing it. How could that be? Any possibility it describes you or someone you know? Let's investigate. Do you know the origin of the species you were a part of? If not, please read Genesis and discover the origin of all humans. You are not a mistake or even a lucky strike of nature. 2. Why are you here? And for what purpose? The Bible states God created us for Himself. Have you discovered this truth? You have eternal value. 3. Where are you going after death? What does eternity hold for you? Is it just unconfirmed speculation? Is eternity just a shot in the dark? Should not all trips have a destination? All earthly trips usually consist of a destination. Why not eternity? Far too many folks do not know where they came from, what they are meant to do here, and sadly, where they're going. Undoubtedly, they are lost, and worse yet, they are unaware of it. The Bible tells us, like sheep, we have all gone astray. However, the Good Shepherd has come to seek and save that which is lost. Be available and respond. Your life depends on it. Matthew 5:13 tells us we are the salt of this world. Be a light and stay salty, my friends.

pray for your sons. Secure them in your love. Establish them as your sons, so that they can become fathers after your own heart. And Lord, your precious daughters, would you heal their hearts, restore their souls, and set them free to dance.

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0: Hello, I'm Charles Stanley. 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
1: 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Hi, I'm Pastor Philip Upton. Here at Global Restoration Ministry, our desire is to prepare the body of Christ for the return of our Lord and Savior Jesus Christ by restoring foundational truths and earnestly contending for the faith once delivered unto the saints. Join us as we go into a word from the word. Come on, let's go.
2: He said, and if I go and prepare a place for you, I will come again and receive you unto myself so that where I am, there you may be also. Before Jesus ascended into heaven, he came unto his disciples and told them he was going to prepare them a place. Like I said before, the old Jewish tradition was that the bridegroom would go and prepare the place to bring his bride. And when Jesus prepares something, it's going to be fully equipped. Let's go over to Hebrews chapter 9, verse 27. Hebrews 9:27. The Bible says, it is appointed once unto man to die, but then to judgment. So Christ was once offered to bear the sins of many, and unto them that look for him shall he appear the second time without sin unto salvation. Now that looking for him will give you always a state of preparation. It would allow you to live a life that is in readiness just in case Jesus comes. It don't let you get loose. It don't let you run out there in the street. No, no. It keeps you with conservative mindset because you know that Jesus is coming again. Now, there's a parable over in Matthew chapter 25 about 10 virgins. 5 were wise and 5 were foolish. I call them 10 church folks because they are all virgins. But you got some folks in the church that believe Christ is coming back soon. You got some folks that I got time. You know, they've been saying that, you know, where is the promise of his coming? This is what the scripture said that they're going to say. Where is the promise of his coming? Since the father fell asleep, all things continue as they were. In other words, y'all been saying Jesus is coming since my grandmama died. And he ain't came yet. I believe that. And so this was the mindset of half of them. Let's look at that story over there. Over in Matthew chapter 25, starting at verse 1. He said, then shall the kingdom of heaven be likened unto 10 virgins, which took their lamps and went forth to meet the bridegroom. All of them accepted Christ. All of them came into the church or whatever. You know, they took their lamps. They went ready to meet the bridegroom. He said, but 5 of them were wise and 5 were foolish. They that were foolish took their lamps but didn't take any off. They had no expectation. They didn't have the Holy Spirit. They didn't receive the baptism. They accepted Christ. They received the right hand of fellowship. They joined the church. You know, the right hand of fellowship don't save you. It's only the blood of Jesus Christ. And see, it's a lot of people who say Lord that don't mean that Jesus is their Lord. He said, many going to come in the last day and say, Lord, Lord, did we not prophesy in your name? In your name, did we not do many marvelous works? And he's going to turn and say, listen, I never knew you because although you confessed me, your life was so raggedy. He said, you were workers of iniquity, practitioners of sin, pretending. Wolves in sheep's clothing, seeking to take advantage of the flock. But he says, but the wise took oil in their vessels, verse 4, with their lamps. And while the bridegroom tarried and slumbered, we've been waiting on Jesus to come about 2,000 years. While the bridegroom tarried and slumbered, at midnight a cry was made, behold, the bridegroom cometh, go ye out to meet him. This is Christ returning at the first advent. The rapture of the church to come and get those who are looking for him. And that looking is a state of preparation and preparing. It's a state of always being on the watch, always being alert, knowing that Jesus could come right now. See, the rapture is thought of as being imminent. The imminent is not the same thing as immediate, but imminent means that it's going to happen, and the event that's going to happen can't not be stopped. We may not know the day or the hour, but we know that his return is imminent, is near, is even at the door. That did anybody have to wait on a ride this morning to get picked up to come here? You know, you ever seen somebody waiting on a bus? They get out there on the bus stop early, they're waiting on the bus. They can't see the bus, but they know the bus is coming. They got a promise that the bus is going to come. And if that bus don't come, you ever notice how they get out and They look way down the street trying to find a bus. But they don't leave the bus stop because they know, although the bus ain't here right now, they know that the bus is coming. And they know they can't get to where they're going unless they get on that bus. Well, see, a lot of people have to be that type of looking for the return of Christ. Now, you got some people who mock us with that. They say, oh, you're just sitting around waiting on the rapture bus. No, the Bible didn't tell us to sit around and wait. The Bible told us to occupy until they come. And the word occupy is a military terminology. It means to take over territory, to occupy and to control, like a military occupation. We do that for the kingdom of God because we're in a spiritual warfare. All right, so it's going on and it says here, and while the bridegroom tarried, they all slumbered and slept. And at midnight, a cry was made, behold, the bridegroom cometh. Go ye out to meet him. He said, then all those virgins arose to trim their lamp. And the foolish said unto the wise, give us of your oil, because our lamps are gone out. But the wise said to him, not so, but go and buy for yourself, lest there be not enough for both us and you. And afterwards came also the other virgin saying, he said, and while, verse 10, and while they went to buy, the bridegroom came, and they that were ready with him, went in with him to the marriage, and the door was shut. Then came also, afterward came also the other virgin saying, Lord, Lord, open unto us. But he answered and said unto, verily I say unto you, I know you not. And that word know comes from the word, it's an intimate word, like Adam knew Eve. See, the door is shut. All these virgins now, we've consummated our marriage. He said, you, I don't even know. He says, I know you not. She said, what did it say? Verse 13, watch therefore, for you know not neither the day nor the hour when the Son of Man cometh. You know, they have a story over in the book, Esther. When Esther had to prepare for one night with the king, you remember she had to spend 6 months bathing in oil and another 6 months learning the etiquette of how to meet the king. And just for that one night, and on that night, they gave her whatever she needed to go in to meet the king, you know, but she was kept under the guidance of the king's chamberlain. It was a eunuch who made sure that she did everything correctly and that she didn't leave the bridal chamber. She only went from the bridal chamber to the king's chamber. That's the only place she went. Well, in this case, they were all in the chamber. But those that did not have the oil went out. And see, they lost their time of purification because they were out in the world. And when that door was shut, only the ones who had remained, who were ready, who had the preparation, were able to go in with the Lord. So the rapture is going to be, those that are in the rapture are going to be those who are caught up to meet the Lord. And I believe those who have prepared themselves. And it's not so that you got to be perfect. Don't get me wrong. But you do have to have faith in him. You have to have faith in him to where you have already set up standards in your life. There's certain things you're just not doing. Because you just can't live like the devil and expect to inherit heaven. You have to be able to understand that your body is the temple of the Holy Ghost. And there have to be standards that you live by within your life. And I know there's a lot of people caught up in situations they cannot change. People are caught up in human trafficking or caught up in domestic violence and stuff like this, is forced to do things maybe they don't want to do. And God understands that too. You understand? God ain't condemning a prostitute on the horse trail. Guess what? Jesus' grandmother was a prostitute, Rahab the harlot. And guess what? His other grandmother, Ruth, she was a product of incest. Because he was Lot's daughter. And Lot's daughter wouldn't have sex with their father. And they had Moab and Ammon. And so you see the body of Christ is made up from all people of all different walks of life to come together. David, he was a murderer and an adulterer. But it's all a part of the bloodline of Christ. So God is not asking you to be perfect. But he is asking you that your heart would be turned toward him. It says, let's go over to Isaiah chapter 26. Here's an Old Testament scripture, I believe, that also relates to the return of Christ or the rapture. It's down in verse 19. It says, thy dead men shall live. When shall they live? We're going to get over that in a minute. Thy dead men shall live. Together with my dead body shall they arise. Awake and sing, ye that dwell in the dust. For the dew is as the dew of herbs, and the earth shall cast out the dead. Come, my people. This is during the tribulation hour. When the church is caught up, we're going to be taken into the marriage supper of the Lamb. That's in heaven. But what's happening on earth when the church is gone? He said, come, my people, enter into thy chambers and shut the door about thee. Hide thyself, as it were, for a moment until the indignation be passed over. God's anger, his judgment that's being poured out, the 21 judgments during the time of the tribulation down here on earth. When Jesus himself said, it's coming a time such as never was, since there was a nation, no, nor ever shall be, a time of great tribulation. It's going to be the worst time that has ever existed on this earth. You don't want to be here. You don't have to be here. That's what the Bible is telling us. And those that are here, we're going to get into those left behind in a little bit. He said, but before, behold, the Lord cometh out of his place to punish the inhabitants of the earth for their iniquity. The earth also shall disclose her blood and shall no more cover her slain. This is during the time of the tribulation. That's not a time for the church to suffer the wrath of God. Revelation chapter 22 and 12. Let me go before I say that. I'm going to say that at the time of the rapture, the church will be in heaven experiencing the marriage supper of the Lamb and standing before the judgment seat of Christ to receive the rewards based on their service. Revelation 22 and 12 says, behold, I come quickly, and my reward is with me to give unto every man according to as his work shall be. Do you know there's a reward for serving God? Salvation is not a reward. Salvation is a gift. But everything you do for the cause of Christ, there's a reward attached to it. He said, well, what have I done? I ain't built no churches. I ain't went out and evangelized 1,000 people. Well, this is what counts with him. He said, I was hungry, you fed me. I was thirsty, you gave me drink. I was in a hospital, you came and visited me. I was in prison, you seen about me. I was naked and you clothed me. I was cast out and you took me in. Said, Lord, when do we see you in all these conditions? He says, as much as you have done it for the least of these, my brother, you've done it unto me. You want to do something for God? Do something for your fellow man. Be a blessing to those that are around you. If you see a need, try to fill it. The Bible said, how can you tell a brother, go and be warm and fed, and you got the food and won't give him none? He said, how do you feel like, how you think the love of God abides in you? When you got what it takes to change this condition, and you just say, well, go on, my brother, you're going to be all right, and you won't do anything to help him. So a lot of times, you know, we be praying, Lord, I don't need a lot, you know, just enough for me and mine, you know. And so all that's going to make you is stingy, don't want to share, you know, cynical. You know, but when you got the abundance, when you got the good measure, the press down, the shaking together, the running over, then you can give. And the Bible said, give and it shall be given unto you again. He told the rich young ruler, came and said, Lord, what must I do to inherit the kingdom of God? And he said, you know the commandments and honor thy mother and thy father, you know, love God. He said, Lord, all these I've done from my youth up, but what do I lack? Trying to justify myself. And the Bible said that Jesus loved him. He said, go take what you have, sell it, give it unto the poor, and you'll have treasure stored up in heaven. He said, the young man went away sorrowful because he had much riches. He didn't understand the principle of God. Because like I said earlier, the Bible said, if you give, it's going to be given back to you again. He couldn't have got it out of the front door fast enough. He would have got it out the front door in one parcel. It would have came through the back door, good measure, pressed down, shaking together, running over in another parcel. He'd be trying to give it out, and the storehouse would be filling up faster than he can give it out. Why? Because he obeyed the principle of giving that God had commanded. 2 Corinthians chapter 5, verse 10. It says, for we all, somebody say all, some other believers, for we all must appear before the judgment seat of Christ, that everyone may receive the things done in his body according to that he has done, whether it be good or bad. We all going to stand before the judgment seat of Christ. But guess what? This judgment seat is not to determine if you're saved or lost. This is not the great white throne judgment. This is the judgment seat of Christ. There's a difference. The difference of this one is that when you stand here, it's for about rewards. And your rewards are going to be broken up into six categories: gold, silver, precious stone, wood, hay, or stubble. And it's going to determine what sort it is. Go to 1 Corinthians chapter 3, verse 11. For it says, other foundation can no man lay than that which is laid, which is Jesus Christ. Everything we build upon the foundation of Christ. How much has Christ forgiven you for? How much has he forgiven you for? So you got to be willing to forgive anybody of anything if he's already forgiven you of everything. Because if you don't forgive men of their trespasses, neither will your heavenly Father forgive you of yours. So you trying to be getting back, and I ain't going to never forget what you did. I ain't going to never forgive you. Well, it's like, you know, drinking poison and thinking that the other person going to die. You know, good luck with that, you know. You're just messing yourself up. He said, for other foundation can no man lay than that which is laid, which is Jesus Christ. Now, if any man build upon that foundation, gold, silver, precious stone, wood, hay, or stubble, every man's work should be made manifest. In other words, God says, I'm not just looking at what it looks like. I'm looking at what's really the substance of it. I'm looking at what was the intention of it when you built it. Yeah, you got a mega ministry, but did you build it for the glory of God or for the glory of you? Oh, you got a humble ministry. Did you do it for the glory of God, or was it just because you couldn't find a job or thought you raised some money by getting some people to give you something? Believe me, you got pimps in the church. That's, see, they were pimps before they got pastors. They had the slang. They had the word. They had the sway. They could get people to follow them. So they thought it was a good idea to go into ministry. They got a pretense, but not necessarily. They don't have the real text. They don't have the Christ in them. They got a gift, but they're prostituting the gift. Not everybody. But God said, when you get up there, it's going to be judged of what sort it is. It says gold, silver, precious stone, wood, hay, or stubble. Every man's work should be manifest, for the day shall declare it, because it shall be revealed by fire. And the fire shall try every man's works of what sort it is. If any man's works abide, which he have built thereupon, he shall receive a reward. But if any man's work shall be burned, he shall suffer loss, but he himself shall be saved, yet even so as by fire. So it's not to determine if you're saved or lost. This is not about a judgment seat to determine if you're going to make it in. You would have never got there if you weren't saved. Because, see, you're saved by grace through faith. And that's not of yourself. It's a gift of God, not of works, at least any man should boast. Oh, I got saved because I helped 25 little old ladies across the street. Oh, I got saved because I got baptized in Jesus' name. People believe that now. Don't get me wrong. They think that the water is what saved them. No, it's not the water. It's the blood. Without the shedding of blood, there's no remission of sin. Now, get baptized after you believe, but you baptizing doesn't save you. Your faith is what saves you. Baptism is an outward sign of an inward belief. And me and my wife know, because we've been baptized about 5-6 times trying to get it right when it was coming up. Because they teach, one teacher said, well, you got to get baptized in the name of Jesus. Well, I said, that wasn't the right recipe. You got to get baptized in the name of the Father, Son, and the Holy Ghost.

look at the parable of the fig tree. Now, Israel has always been associated with the fig tree. As far as when they talk about the fig tree, the blooming of the fig tree, usually they're talking about Israel. All right, so Matthew chapter 24:32 says, "Now learn the parable of the fig tree. When its branch is yet tender and putteth forth leaves, you know that summer is nigh. So likewise, when you see all of these things, know that it is near, even at the door." What is near? The coming of the Lord. He said, "Verily I say unto you, this generation shall not pass away until all things be fulfilled. Heaven and earth shall pass away, but my word shall not pass away." Israel became a nation in what year? How many Bible scholars we got? 1948. They became a, how many were born in this generation in 1948? I was born in 55, but still, I'm still here. The generation that was born in 1948, a lot of them are still here. So this generation shall not pass away until all things be fulfilled. If we're coming toward the end of that, we may be coming toward the return of Christ that could happen any moment. You know, and I'm just going to diverge for a little bit and just mention some things. You know, the world is moving rapidly toward a one world society, a one world government. And once they do that, and matter of fact, y'all heard of Project 2025, right? Because we're in it. I want y'all to look at Project 2030. In 2030, when you get a chance to look at everything that's going on with Project 2030, there's a lot of things that are going to move to a cashless society. You know, anybody know what the Genius Bill was about? Anybody did any reference on the Genius Bill? Remember the Genius Bill he just signed? Not the great, not the big, beautiful bill. The next one was the Genius Bill that he signed that put everything under cryptocurrency. You know, he developed his own cryptocurrencies. And pretty soon, everything will be a digital wallet. Everything will be electronically controlled, which means every transaction will be tracked. Because there won't be any cash on the scene. Everything will be done in electronic transfer. And so during the last days, just to give you a synopsis, what you're going to see is there's going to come a world ruler on the scene known as the Antichrist. He's going to be a leader with charisma. And it's going to be during a time of chaos after the world has fallen into World War III that we'll find over in Ezekiel 38. He's going to come on with a man with a plan. The Bible says he's going to make a covenant of peace with many for 1 week. That 1 week is 7 years or a heptad. And in the middle of that covenant, he's going to go in and break it and desecrate it. He's going to go in the temple and set himself up as God and sit upon the throne in the temple and command all to worship him. In Revelation chapter 13, he said, "I saw a beast rise up out of the sea, having seven heads, and upon his head 10 crowns, and upon his head the names of blasphemy." All right, so this is going to be the beast that rises up, all right? And the Bible says, "I saw one of the heads as it was wounded unto death, and his deadly wound was healed." The Antichrist, when he comes on the scene, he's going to be assassinated halfway through the tribulation hour. He's going to be shot in the head. Just like many of you that are here, you remember the Kennedy assassination. It was a lot of folks thought Kennedy was going to get back up. They found out that Kennedy was a government assassination, too. That was his driver that shot him. They showed the video. The video was finally released. And so now we see a lot of things that are going on here that when it come up, the Bible said that he's going to command. As a matter of fact, there's going to rise another prophet, which is going to be a false prophet. He's going to come up at two horns like a lamb, but he's going to speak like a dragon. He's going to command everybody to worship the first beast who had the deadly wound was healed. Because when he rises, the Bible said, all the world shall wonder after the beast. They say, who is like unto the beast? Who's able to make war with him? And they're going to think, this has got to be God in the flesh. Believe it or not, people are going to be following that. And we're going to move into a one world government. The world's going to be divided up into a 10 nation confederacy with one world leader that's going to be over the 10 kings over those nations. And the Bible says they're all going to give their power and authority unto the beast. Now, because after he's risen from the dead, Satan is going to incarnate the dead body of Antichrist. He's going to get what he always desired. That's to have worship of men. But because he's devil in human flesh now, he can't be on the scene. So what do they create? They create the image of the beast. They give life unto the image of the beast so the image can both speak and cause as many as would not worship the image to be put to death. Now, back in the day, you know, we couldn't really figure all that out. But today, with AI, with the robots and with the stuff they got now, they already doing it. They're cloning people. They already doing it. Stuff is already here. We're going to move into a one world government, a one world monetary system. That means the electronic cash.
a one world food and agricultural system. We see Bill Gates already buying up all of the farmland.

0: getting GMO stuff and putting all this stuff in there. We see vaccines being mandatory, pushed on people. And they're already talking about the next pandemic. There's going to be a next pandemic. They're always talking about that. And they're going to get the World Health Organization, a one world healthcare system. And see, all these things are already existing. And when they come under the leadership and authority of that one world ruler, we're going to lose our sovereignty as a nation. You won't be as a sovereign, or put like this, your constitution won't matter. You'll be under a global government, a global society. And that's just to give you a synoptics of where we're going, as where we, how close we are to the end time right now. So just as we close, let me tell you this, we're going to depth if you come back another time. The rapture is going to take place. All right, so the rapture is going to take place. That means that Jesus is coming back for his church. The church is going to be caught up. We're going to be at the Mary Supper of the Lamb for 7 years. During that 7-year period, the tribulation hour is going to be released. The Antichrist is going to be in full force down here on earth. He's going to command all, both large and small, rich and poor, free and bond, to receive the mark in their right hand or in their forehead, that no man might buy or sell except for he who has the mark. The reason they only got it in two places, because there's only going to be two classes of people. You're going to have the labor and the higher echelon, the 1% right now, and you're going to be servicing them. They're going to have the mark in their forehead. They're going to be the leaders walking around here. Now, those that refuse to accept the mark, the Bible said that the enemy is going to hunt them down. They're going to be beheaded. They're going to be killed. How do you get in the kingdom of God now? Because Jesus died for you. How are you going to get in then? You're going to be willing to die for him. The Bible said they overcame by the blood of the Lamb, by the word of their testimony, and they loved not their lives until the death. See, you don't have to be a part of that left behind group. And we'll get into that. We won't have time right now to get into all that, but we will get into that. And so what are we doing? We're preparing ourselves. We're trying to get ourselves ready. We're looking for the bride to come back for the bridegroom. We don't want to be left behind because of foolishness. And I'm not going to let you be unaware of where we are in the signs of the times, but where we are right now. And so, yes, we teach our people how to prosper. We teach our people how to be expert in using the word of God. We understand we are in the spiritual warfare, but also need to let you know why you're in this from the beginning. It's not just to get and have. It's not just for you to accumulate stuff. It's not just the word of faith ministry. It's everything that is combined that will make you prepared for the Christ, for the return of Christ. Jesus said, when the Son of Man cometh, shall he find faith on the earth? Faith is an action word. Faith is you moving in the things of God. You got to understand what frequency you listen and hear the word of God. You got to know the difference between the voice of God and the voice of the enemy. Jesus said that the Holy Spirit would speak to you and said, this is the way, walk in it. And when they come to you and turn to you for a testimony and ask you for the reason and the hope that's in you, he said, don't even meditate in your heart what you're going to say, because it won't be you that speak. It'll be the Holy Spirit that will speak through you at that time.
1: 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Hope to see you.

Dad up, fathers. This is Seamus Gordon from the Father-Child Connection. Have you noticed how time flies when you're raising a child? One moment, they're 8 months. Another moment, they're 8 years. Another moment, they're 18 years. Another moment, they're gone. Most of the childhood years need to be grasped and invested in by you, Dad. And I want to give you 3 key ways that every dad needs to connect with their child. 1, be accessible. This refers to the presence, your presence in the life of your child, physically and emotionally. It also means working hard on the relationship with the child's mom to create a healthy environment, even if you and the mom are not living together. Secondly, be engaging. This includes direct contact, such as playing with your children, reading to or with them, tucking them in at bedtime, and talking with them. Engagement, like love, requires action, not just words. Finally, be responsible. Dad, take responsibility for your own action and take appropriate responsibility when your child is needing to be corrected, to be disciplined, to be encouraged. Be intentional. This is the Father-Child Connection. You can call us at 561-229-2379 or email us at admin@thefatherchildconnection.org. Dad up!

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1: Welcome to Thy Word is a Lamp. This is a Family Bible Teaching Ministry. 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
2: Praise the Lord. Praise the name of Jesus. It's really a privilege to be here another Saturday evening to continue in the good news of our Lord Jesus Christ. We're continuing on the topic, Grow in Grace and Knowledge. And Peter tells us in 2 Peter 3:18 that we must grow in grace and knowledge of our Lord Jesus Christ. So we are going to be looking at other scriptures that will show us to grow in grace and knowledge of our Lord Jesus Christ. So this week we'll be coming from 2 Corinthians 12:1-10. 2 Corinthians 12:1 to 10, telling of Paul's experience and the revelations he had. But he realized that God's grace was sufficient. God told him his grace was sufficient for him, and that we have to understand that we need to grow in grace and knowledge of our Lord Jesus Christ. So we are going to pray and begin. Father, we thank you for today. We thank you for who you are. We thank you for your love. We thank you for your grace and mercy and peace. We thank you that you are God of all grace, O God. And that, O God Almighty, you will dispense the grace that we need in every situation of our lives. So help us, O God, to continually come to you boldly, O God, to obtain mercy and find grace to help in the time of need. So we just pray right now, O God, in the name of Jesus, that your grace will abound in our hearts, O God. And help us to know, Almighty God, that even, O God Almighty Lord, if we sin, grace did much more abound. So we pray, O God, in the name of Jesus, O God, we, O God Almighty Lord God, will not, O God Almighty, see grace as a license to sin, but we will understand, O God, that your grace is sufficient to keep us. So we just thank you, O God Almighty, that your grace is here to help us to live righteously in this present life. O mighty God, let your grace appear to all men, O mighty God, reminding us, O God, each day, that we are called to live this new life in you, the Christian life that you have called us to live. Help us to live it so that the world will see you and glorify your name. So we just thank you again for your presence. Thank you for what you're doing. Thank you, O God Almighty Lord, that the world will see you in us and come to glorify your name. We look to you and we praise you and we thank you that your word is a lamp to our feet and a light to our path. And we thank you for your word to us today as we look to you by faith. In no other name but the name of Jesus we pray. And we say amen and amen, amen. So we will be looking at 2 Corinthians 12:1-10. And we know that 2 Corinthians 12:1-10 speak of Paul's experience. But we see the Apostle Peter told us in 2 Peter 3:18 to grow in grace and knowledge of our Lord Jesus Christ. So we see the importance, people of God, of growing up in Christ. If we don't grow up in Christ, we remain as babes. So we will not understand the things of God. And we will continue to grope around in the darkness, not knowing that we are called to walk as children of light. Because we will be spiritual babes, but we want to grow up in Christ. We are encouraged by the Apostle Peter to grow up in grace and knowledge of our Lord Jesus Christ. We are to understand and apply God's grace to our lives daily. There is grace for every situation in our lives, people of God. God's grace is sufficient for us. So when we learn to apply God's grace to every situation that confronts us, we will become mature believers and walk in intimacy with our Savior and Lord Jesus Christ daily. So we see God is calling us to live this life daily, to walk in that close relationship with Christ daily, walking in the Spirit, not fulfilling the desires of our flesh. So we are going to be looking at Paul's encounter with the Lord and see that Paul was also a mature believer in Jesus Christ. So we can see that as they grow up in Christ, as he got all these revelations, some of what he got from the Lord, he couldn't even speak about it. He couldn't even express it. So it shows us when we are mature, some of the things that the Lord will show us, We can't talk about everything. Some of the things that he shows us is not for us to mention to any man. So we see when we are mature, we will know what to say and what and when not to speak. We will know exactly, people of God, where the Lord is leading us. Sometimes he leads us to speak on certain things. Sometimes he said, don't say a word. So when we become mature, we learn the voice of the Lord. We listen to his voice. We follow him. And no other voice will we follow. So we are going to be looking on 2 Corinthians 12, 1 to 10. So 2 Corinthians 12, 1 to 10. And Paul said, it is doubtless unprofitable for me to boast. I'm using the New King James Version. It is doubtless not profitable for me to boast. I will come to visions and revelations of the Lord. So Paul was getting some visions and revelations of the Lord. So he said, you know, it's not profitable for me to become boastful. You know, so let us understand that we can boast when God is giving us visions and revelations. When we become mature, we will not be boastful. We will know when God is telling us to share these revelations or these visions, and we will know when he's saying, don't share them. So Paul said in verse 2, I knew a man in Christ who 14 years ago, whether in the body I cannot say, whether out of the body I can't say, but God knows such a one caught up in the third heaven. So Paul was speaking of himself and said 14 years ago, he's not able to tell whether it was an outer body or in body experience. But he said that God knows. He said that he was caught up in the third heaven. And we know the third heaven is where God's throne is. We know of three heavens. The first heaven, the atmospheric heaven. The second heaven, where we have the galaxies, the stars, the moon, and the sun, and all those we see. And the third heaven is where God's throne is. So Paul said he was caught up in the third heaven. And we see the word said in verse 3 of 2 Corinthians 12, I know such a man, whether in the body or out of the body, I cannot tell, but God knows. I can't say, but I know God knows. So he was saying in such a way, I know this happened. If it's out of the body experience, I don't know. I can't tell. And if it's in body, I can't tell, but God knows. But I know I have the revelation. I know I have the vision. I know I have the experience with God. So look at verse 4 of 2 Corinthians 12. How that he was caught up into paradise and heard inexpressible words which is not lawful for a man to utter. So Paul spoke of being caught up into paradise. That's the third heaven, into paradise, and heard words that is not lawful to speak of. So people of God, sometimes the Lord take us to places in him where we heard words that we cannot even express. We can't speak about it. Paul says it's not lawful to speak of. So we can't take some heavenly words that the Lord will show us and bring it to earthly realm to speak about it. So we have to understand that the Lord has given us the vision and the revelation for a purpose. And we as God's people, when we learn and when we mature in Christ, we know that we can't say everything. There are some things that must be kept secret. We have to understand that, people of God. So we see Paul being caught up into the paradise and heard these words, inexpressible. He said, it was inexpressible. Words that is not lawful to speak of. So there are some words that are not lawful to speak of, people of God. The Lord shows something sometimes. He didn't say we should tell anyone. He didn't say we should tell anyone. But many of us, people of God, because we are immature, we want to exalt ourselves. We want to boast about how much God is giving us revelation. So we go ahead and we talk about things that we shouldn't even have spoken about. So we see when we are mature in Christ, then we will learn. Paul said, it's not lawful for a man to utter. So Paul was mature. He was a mature Christian, people of God. And yet we see, he said in his word, when he spoke in Philippians 3, he said, I have not yet attained, I haven't yet arrived. But yet we know that this was a mature believer in Christ Jesus. But he didn't think that he had arrived yet. He didn't think that he had it all together yet. So we as God's people must understand this. Of such a one, I will boast, yet of myself I will not boast, except in mine infirmity. So Paul said that with such experience, with such a one, with the experience that he has with the Lord, it's worth boasting about. But he said, he will not boast of himself. He will only boast in his weakness. So we have to understand. So, you know, sometimes we have some experiences. We want to boast about it. Sometimes the Lord shows some things. But people of God, if we should ever boast, let us boast in the cross. Let us boast in what Christ has done for us. That's the only boasting that we should do. So Paul had the opportunity to boast about being taken into the third heaven, into the throne room. So people of God, he said he had what to boast about, but he would not boast. So we have to understand, he will not boast of himself. He will only boast of his weakness. He will only boast of his infirmities. That's his weakness, people of God. He will only speak about his weakness. So look at verse 6 of 2 Corinthians 12. For though I might desire to boast, I will not be a fool. For I will speak the truth, but I refrain, lest anyone should think of me above what he sees me to be or hears from me. So Paul said that his natural desire would be to boast of the revelations of heaven. But he will not. He will not behave foolishly, even though he would speak the truth. And sometimes, people of God, you're speaking the truth. You have the vision and revelation. But you will be foolish in speaking some things that should not be spoken. God never tell you to go and speak that word. So Paul said, I don't want to behave foolishly, even though I would be speaking the truth. But refrain from speaking about his experience, lest anyone should exalt him, lest anyone should put him up on a pedestal and think that he is greater than anyone else. Paul wants to remain humble in Christ Jesus. And people of God, when we grow up in Christ, we want to walk in humility like he walks in humility. When we grow in grace and knowledge of Jesus Christ, we walk in humility like he is humble. So Paul said, lest anyone should exalt him, and lest I should be exalted above measure by the abundance of the revelation. Verse 7, 2 Corinthians 12, 7. And lest I should be exalted above measure by the abundance of the revelation, a thorn in the flesh was given to me, a messenger of Satan to buffet me, lest I be exalted above measure. So what was Paul saying? Lest I should be exalted, lest I should walk in pride by the abundance of the revelation that I have. People of God, many times we have to understand that we as God's people, many times we will exalt ourselves. Many times we walk in pride. Because of the abundance of revelation, sometimes people speak a good message. And this message is coming from Christ Jesus. And if we should ever boast, we should boast in him. Boast in the cross. But we speak a good message and many say, oh, that was a good word. And we find it gets to our head. And people of God, God is saying to us today that we should not be exalted above measure. Paul said, lest I should be exalted above measure. By the abundance of the revelation, a thorn in the flesh was given to me, a messenger of Satan to buffet me, lest I should be exalted above measure. So people of God, the Lord allowed the enemy to inflict whatever it was on Paul. He said he was given a thorn in the flesh. Whatever the thorn in the flesh is, yonder, I don't know. But it was some form of affliction, something that kept him, people of God. And the word said, this kept him from being exalted above measure. So this was, came from Satan himself to buffet me. So Satan strike at Paul to afflict him. But Paul said, look at verse 8. Paul said, concerning this thing, I pleaded with the Lord 3 times that it might depart from me. So people of God, whatever affliction was coming upon Paul, he went to the Lord, pleading with the Lord in prayer for this affliction to depart from him. But the word said, look at the Lord's response in verse 9, people of God. The Lord's response in verse 9, he said to me, my grace is sufficient for you, for my strength is made perfect in weakness. Therefore, most gladly, I will rather boast in my infirmities, that the power of Christ may rest upon me. People of God, we have to understand what the word of God is saying to us today. God respond to Paul. Paul prayed that this thorn in the flesh would depart from him. Whatever it was, we don't know. This affliction, whatever it was, you know, causing him distress. He said he pleaded with God 3 times that it might depart from him. But God's response is, my grace is sufficient for you, for my strength is made perfect in weakness. So Paul said, therefore, gladly, I will rather boast in my infirmities, that the power of Christ may rest upon me. So people of God, we must understand that we bring glory to God when we go through our trials and affliction, knowing that he is with us. So many times, people of God, we plead with God to take away some stuff from us, but it will not be taken away. God will give us the grace to go through that trial, whatever that trial is. Say, God, walk with me, talk with me, hold me up, help me up on this journey. For people of God, many times some of the things will not go away, but he has given us the grace, the sufficiency of his grace to deal with that situation. So we have to understand that we bring glory to God when we go through our trials and affliction, knowing that he is with us. His grace is enough, people of God. We must understand the sufficiency of God's grace. His grace is enough to take us through any situation. We must call upon him for grace. He has grace for every situation. The word of God tells us that he's the God of all grace. So we have to understand that he has grace for every situation. He has divine enablement for every situation in our life. So we have to go to him. It is available to us. But we must come boldly to the throne room of grace to obtain mercy and find grace to help us in the time of need. So Paul said, therefore, most gladly, I will rather boast in my infirmities, that the power of Christ may rest upon me. So people of God, when we go through and when we have affliction coming from every side, and when we learn to boast in it, like Paul said, he said, I gladly do it. When we learn to boast in this situation, all these weaknesses that we have, when we learn, people of God, to know and to understand that when we are weak, then God's strength will be shown up in our lives. In our weakness, God's strength will be seen. So God will get the glory. So Paul said, I will gladly, therefore, most gladly, so in everything, even in tribulation, even in trial, he will learn to rejoice. He will learn to rejoice because God has given him that ability to, because he has come to a place of maturity. So that's why God is calling us to grow up in him. Grow in grace and knowledge of our Lord Jesus Christ. Look at verse 10, the last verse of 2 Corinthians 12. That we have in this session, the last verse, verse 10. Therefore, I take pleasure in infirmities, in reproaches, needs, in persecution, in distresses, for Christ's sake. For when I am weak, then I'm strong. Paul said, because of the sufficiency of God's grace, we must understand the sufficiency of God's grace. Because God's grace is sufficient, he said,

when he's going through rough times, people of God, he will be rejoicing, and we also must rejoice. He knows that God's strength is available to him in his time of weakness. So let us rely on the power of the Holy Spirit to sustain us. Let us rely on the power of the Holy Spirit to sustain us. We have to become mature Christians and know without a doubt that when we are unable, God is able. When we are unable, God is able. So let us look to God for divine enablement, people of God. That enablement is available to us. God's grace is available to us. His power is available to us. So we must go to him to get that grace that we need to help us in the time of need. So we can also take pleasure in our infirmities, in reproaches. They insult us when we are in need, when we have been persecuted, when we are distressed. For Christ's sake, we are going through for the sake of Christ. People of God, his strength will be made perfect in our weakness. For when I am weak, then I am strong. God's strength chips in. People of God, we have to understand the Holy Spirit is a paracletos. He is the standby. God's strength chips in when I am weak. So we have to understand this truth. So we can boast in our infirmities when we're going through rough times. We are not murmuring, but we are looking to God for help. He is our help. We will lift up our eyes to the hills from whence cometh our help. Our help cometh from the Lord who make heaven and earth. People of God, we must mature. We must come to that place of maturity in Christ Jesus. Where even in tribulations, we can rejoice. We take pleasure even in infirmities. So when we are going through, we know that we are weak at that time, but we know that God's strength will show up. The Holy Spirit will show up. When we call out to him, I need grace, Jesus, he will show up. And the world will see that even in our weakness, we have strength. Even in our weakness, we have strength, because God's strength will be complete in our weakness. So our weakness will become strong. We have to understand this truth. Even when we are weak, we become strong, because his strength is made perfect in our weakness. When I'm weak, then I'm strong, Paul said. Even our weakness, we become strong, because the Holy Spirit enables us. So we have divine enablement. The Holy Spirit is available to us. And he does only what he can do, people of God. When we are unable, he is able. So he enables us to live above our circumstances. He enables us to live above our situations. The word of God tells us many are the afflictions of the righteous, but the Lord deliver him out of them all. So we have to understand that we now can take pleasure in infirmities, in our weaknesses, because we know that God's strength will be perfected in our weakness. So we have to know the God we serve. We have to know that his grace is sufficient for us. We have to grow in grace and knowledge of our Lord Jesus Christ. We have to understand that it's not by our might nor by our ability, but by his Spirit. The Spirit of God is the divine enabler. He enables us when we are unable. He is the Spirit of grace. He is here to dispense grace to us. But we must walk in fellowship with him. We must walk in partnership with the Holy Ghost. The Holy Spirit is calling us to a higher place in him. He's calling us to come up higher. Come up higher. And when we mature in Christ, we are coming up higher. So we have to reach to that place in Christ, that stature in him that he's calling us.

0: us to. There's a height in Christ that we need to reach, but only by the divine enablement of the Holy Spirit. He is able to take us to that place in Christ where we as mature believers will see visions like Paul. We will get revelation of who God is, and we will walk in that revelation knowledge. We will walk steadfast, unmovable, always abounding in the things of God, knowing that our labor in Christ is not in vain. So we have to come to that place, people of God, where we become mature believers in Christ Jesus, walking by faith and not by sight, being steadfast in our faith, knowing that God's grace is sufficient for us. His unmerited favor is there for us. We must understand grace, understand the sufficiency of God's grace, that when we are weak, then we are strong, because His grace, people of God, enables us in our weakness. So we bless God for His word to us today, and we thank God. As we look on the Lord's response to Paul, He said, "My grace is sufficient for you." And God is saying to us today, "My grace is sufficient for you." But let us come boldly. Let us come boldly to the throne room of grace to obtain mercy and to find grace to help us in the time of need. God is a God of all grace. And after we go through a while, the word said He will establish us. He will strengthen us. He will settle us. So we pray today that God will settle us in Him, that we will understand that we will go through rough times, but in all of this, we have the Holy Spirit of God with us, who enables us when we are unable. So we bless God for His word, and we thank Him for the sufficiency of His grace, and we thank Him that He's helping us to grow in grace and knowledge of our Lord Jesus Christ. God bless you here this evening. We'll stop here, and we'll continue next week, God's willing, in another session we will have. I'll tell you more about that when I come next week. So let us continue to grow in grace and knowledge of our Lord Jesus Christ. God bless you here. Let us pray. Father, we thank You for Your word. We thank You for the sufficiency of Your grace. We thank You, O God, for Your Holy Spirit who is with us, our Paracletos. We thank You that He is our standby, He is our help, He is our everything. And we pray today that we will walk in fellowship with the Holy Spirit, relying on the power of the Spirit to sustain us. So we thank You again for who You are and what You have done and what You are doing. And we pray that we will grow in grace and knowledge of You. So we give You glory, honor, and praise, and we look to You by faith in Jesus' precious name. Amen. Amen. God bless you all. Thank you all for listening. And we pray that you will grow in grace and knowledge of our Lord Jesus Christ. Blessings to all. Amen and amen. In the Lord is
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